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3: Hello and welcome and thank you for tuning into the Access Hour. Since July is Disability Pride Month, we thought this would be a good time for the board members of Disability Pride Madison to talk to you about our work. So we have a number of panelists here tonight. And who wants to go first?
4: Hello, I'm Dr. Nakia Wiley, an educator, author, disability rights advocate, and the emeritus, the president emeritus of Disability Pride. I am also the former chair of the Disability Rights Commission for the City of Madison. I serve as a board member of NAMI Dane County as well, and a member of MOSES, Madison Organizing in Strength, Equity, and Solidarity. And I've also served as a vice chair of the Dane County Redistricting Commission. So advocating for equitable and representation and inclusive civic engagement is what I do.
5: Right. I'm Steph Stringer. I'm a board member for Disability Pride Madison. I've also worked for over 30 years in the caregiving field at various with various types of roles, from being an advocate, from being a caregiver, from being a manager of programs and support to different folks with disabilities. And I, too, have a disability as well. And I just am really thrilled to be a part of helping bring the Disability Pride Festival to play this year for 2026.
6: Hi, everybody. My name is Peter Urich. I'm a freelance writer here based in Madison, freelance science writing. And but more relevant to the topic at hand, I am disabled myself, and I'm a comedian performing at our very exciting Disability Pride Festival next weekend.
7: Hello, my name is Mackenzie Ziemer. I am secretary of Disability Pride Madison. This year, I am in charge of volunteers, which is pretty exciting, getting to meet new people. I am also disabled as well. I also used to caregive. So I'd say that being involved in community things like this are pretty important to me. I was introduced to the board about 2 years ago from Kate. They asked if I'd like to join, and I said yes. And then I've been here ever since, and I don't plan on leaving anytime soon.
3: And I'm Kate Moran. I've been with Disability Pride since 2013. It's been a wild ride. I really appreciate all the wonderful people that we meet and the community that we build. And we should hear from our president, Tyler, too.
8: Tyler's on the phone with us.
9: Yeah, hello.
3: Hi.
8: Hi, Tyler.
9: Hey, yeah, so I'm Tyler Inlow. I am the board president. I've been personally involved with Disability Pride for quite a few years now, but joined the board last year and am the president.
10: Nice. Should I go next?
3: Yes.
10: Hi, everyone. My name is Priyanka. I'm the vice president of Disability Pride Madison. I've been on the board for, I think, over 4 years now, maybe 5 years. I started doing disability justice work in Madison around 2021. when I came here, or while I was an undergrad here, and did a lot of work to help set up the Disability Cultural Center at UW, and then simultaneously also joined the board for Disability Pride Madison. And yeah, I've been doing a lot of disability-related organizing since then. I also do a lot of dancing and theater and singing around town and a lot of other random things.
3: Well, so we should start talking about the festival and let you know what's coming up. Steph, do you want to go ahead and give us a little preview of the stage?
5: Certainly. So my role in the festival this year is that I've been coordinating the performances that will be taking place at the festival. So that is happening this coming Saturday, July 25th. The festival itself starts at noon until 5 p.m. We're kicking off the festival like we did the year before with a parade. It's a short walk through the park. It's at Warner Park, by the way. And it's a short walk through the park in which we hope the community will join in. And where are we starting that? From the bridge spot?
3: We're starting it from the Fauci family accessible playground.
5: Okay. And then we are going to march the parade all the way through. And the Forward Marching Band, who is an awesome band, brass band, is going to lead us all to the festival stage, which is going to be in the parking lot. So we've got it positioned so it's on a hard surface. And then we're going to see some aerial dance from the group Up to Something. And they're going to actually perform with the Forward Marching Band and then do a few numbers on their own. And then after that, we've got a couple of comedians who you met just a few minutes ago. Peter Urich will be one of our comedians, as well as Devin Flaherty. And then we're going to have some music, more music from an acoustic and vocalist, Tom Heiber-Cobb. And then around 3 o'clock, we're going to have some drag performances. We've got Elliot Wagegap, Cherry Batty, Madam Lacey, Inya Dreams, and Meta Droid. And then we're going to wrap up the festival with some more community engagement and some opportunity for some karaoke. So that's what's everybody. I love karaoke, so I mean, I had to squeak that in there. We want to hear your beautiful voices, you know, from the community. So that's the performance stage. In fact, we have a little bit of a clip that I hope to play for you from Peter. I don't know if you want to set that clip up at all.
6: Ooh, great question.
5: Remember it? Or how long ago did you do that?
6: Oh, I've been telling that story for years. It was in 2014. But it's just like it's a very emblematic experience of like a very well-intentioned person using the absolute wrong language. And to give you a little bit of context, I have a motor disability. So like I walk a little askew, I guess. And
5: akimbo.
6: Akimbo, yes, thank you. But either way, you would know well enough not to comment on it if you were an empathetic person.
5: Gotcha. Awesome. So we're gonna play a little clip from Peter and then we'll talk a little more with Peter.
11: Thank you, Madison. All right, it is so good to be here tonight. I actually used to work at a hotel just right on the Capitol Square. I don't feel super comfortable telling you exactly which one it is, so let's just call it the Hilton Madison and Monona Terrace. So a little bit about me. I am very Midwestern. I'm so Midwestern, in fact, that one time I went to the ER, and I walked in and I was like, "Hi, how are you?" And they were like, "Good, how are you?" And I'm like, "I'm good. Actually, I think I'm having a stroke." And they ran some tests, and it's true. It actually turned out I was having a stroke. The term having a stroke, by the way, always sounds to me like a British slang for masturbation. Oi, just having a stroke, innit? So later that day, I'm recovering in a hospital bed, and a doctor walks in, and he like kind of like swings up to my bed, and he's like, "Hey, Peter, there's no easy way to say this. You have multiple brain tumors." And I start crying immediately, and I'm like, "Well, how many do I have?" And he goes, "Oh, too many to count." So because of that, I had to have a brain surgery to remove some of the tumors. And because of that, I'm now disabled, which is fine. I walk a little bit funny, among other things, but I'm alive, and I consider that a win. Let's talk about the Hilton again, shall we? So I worked there one summer during the Ironman triathlon. And if you don't know what the Ironman is, that's when everybody in the country who's ever complained about a pride protest descends on your town and blocks traffic. And the day after the Ironman triathlon is a madhouse. We have to check out about 800 people in about 5 hours, right? And as a valet, I'm running around nonstop, right? Like, I have to grab people's luggage, throw it in their car, drive the car up to the hotel, and then send them on their way, like 300 times. During all of this chaos, this one man stops me, and he says to me, "Hey, buddy, you get along pretty good on that gimp leg of yours." Right? Gimp leg. I was pissed. But I realized that this guy was coming from, he was coming from the right place, right? He just didn't have the language for it. So I decided I was going to explain things to him the way that I explained them to you folks, right? Like, about the stroke, the brain tumors, the surgery, all of that. But what came out of my mouth was, "Well, sir, if losing my leg is the price I have to pay for defending your freedom, then I would gladly have him take the other one, too. And he tipped me $200. Thank you so much." Keep it going for Peter Yurick, everybody.
5: So that was a true story, right?
6: It was a 100% true story, yes.
5: So I don't even know what to say. So yeah, that is a very good example of how people can be well-intentioned but use the wrong language. Mm-hmm. Yeah, I mean, did you feel like he kind of got your humor back?
6: Oh, no.
5: He, it totally went over his head.
6: He thought I was 100% serious, and like I let him feel bad. I just let him absorb that because he'll never forget that moment.
5: So how long have you been performing in Madison?
6: About, maybe like 12 years now, I think.
5: Okay, yeah. Got it. And where do you typically perform?
6: I run a show at the, Hotel Indigo, which is like just a couple blocks east of downtown. Mm-hmm. And that's a monthly show. It's usually the second Saturday of the month. Mm-hmm. We sort of took a summer hiatus, but we'll be back in September.
5: Okay. Awesome. Yeah. Well, we're super excited to have you be a part of the Disability Pride Festival.
6: Thank you. I'm so happy to be a part of it.
3: Awesome. Well, I have my main excitement, and yes, I'm a complete geek, but my excitement is that we've purchased a bunch of access track flooring for this year's festival.
5: Awesome.
3: And we're going to be borrowing Outreach's, have the same equipment. So we're going to have twice as many paths as we could because we're sharing equipment.
5: Yeah. So now access paths are the is what we're going to lay down in order to like pave over rough surfaces or bumpy surfaces. So
3: right.
5: That wheelchair accessibility is there, and any other mobility issues you might have, it'll be a smoother ride. So in case no one knows what access tracks are.
3: Right. Sorry, it's my little world.
5: No, that's why I was hijacking your conversation.
3: What are some other things that are happening with this year's festival? Mackenzie, you want to tell us a bit about the volunteers?
7: I sure do.
6: She does now.
7: So this is my first year on the Disability Pride Board. I got to attend the festival last year as a caregiver, and so I'm really excited to be here this year on the other side of things, making things more enjoyable and accessible for people. A huge part of having accessible roles for volunteers is it's based on what you're comfortable with doing. And you can just come show up as you are, and you can stay as long as you want, as little as you want. There will be access to, food and beverages and things. So making sure that there's enough people there to kind of keep things going, but also making sure that people who are volunteering are still being taken care of as well. So it's been pretty interesting emailing back and forth and seeing, you know, what people feel comfortable doing and kind of putting them there and seeing how excited they are. And so, yeah.
3: Cool. Does anyone want to talk about the food? Or I can go on about that, yes. So this year we have a commitment to stand against SNAP cuts, stand against poverty for disabled people, and we are having free food at the festival.
5: Woo-hoo.
3: So Festival Foods has donated 400 hot dogs. Yeah. So what's the name of the potato chip factory that's helping us out?
7: Axiom Foods in South Beloit, Illinois, will be donating 400 bags of chips.
3: Yeah. So, and grilling our hot dogs will be the all-stars from Access to Independence, who are, there was an online fundraiser, and the executive director will now be doing it in a hot dog suit. I thought it was worth kicking $50 into that. So anyway, we're going to, we have that. And then we have three food carts confirmed that are coming, and they'll each give away $500 worth of food. Mm-hmm. And that is Crepe UW, Nakaya, what's the name of the one that you love so much? The vegan.
12: Vegan.
3: Yeah.
12: Just veggies.
3: Just veggies.
12: Booty-boo! Come on through.
13: Yes, ma'am.
5: And then there's like an Icy's, right? Or we getting some ice?
3: Yeah, what do you call those? Kona Ice.
5: Kona Ice.
3: So there will be Kona Ice and...
5: Starbucks.
3: And Starbucks is donating their stuff. So we're very excited about all that. Yeah, so we're trying to build our community up.
6: One hot dog at a time.
5: One hot dog at a time. You're always the comedian.
3: Yeah.
5: And then what type of activities are going to be going on besides the performances, of course, but...
3: Well, we need to talk about the vendors or the exhibitors.
5: Yeah.
3: So we have at this count, I believe, 79 exhibitors coming. Oh my. And it's a mishmash between people who are service providers and are letting people know. And now I'm really a geek. The Madison Metropolitan Planning Council is going to be there to gather input from people with disabilities about highway changes. So I think I always get really excited when more people come. We managed to hook Fishing Has No Boundaries this year too. So, you know, there's those kind of agencies that are tabling, and of course our sponsors, and then the other kind of booth are people who are craftspeople, disabled people who have their own business, who make all kinds of things. And so that's part of our commitment too, to try and do a little bit to break the poverty cycle of people in our community. Mm-hmm. Yeah. So what else? Priyanka, not to put you on the spot, but
10: that's okay.
3: Can you talk about how disability justice informs your life and your practice? And
10: yeah, of course. So, for those who may not have heard the phrase disability justice before, it kind of comes out as, or it was developed like as a distinction from disability rights, moving into disability justice, which is more about kind of being led by the people that are most impacted, the most marginalized people. So led by Black and brown, trans, queer people who are also disabled. And a lot of it is talking about, like I said, leadership of those most impacted. And a phrase that we also like to use a lot is like, nothing about us without us, which is that we are the ones that are leading this. Because a lot of times in the disability world, people try to do things on our behalf or speak on our behalf. Mm-hmm. So it's a lot more led by the people that are impacted. And also it's about collective liberation. Mm-hmm. It's that, like, we're not free. Not one of us is free until all of us is free. Mm-hmm. And so we, like, even if we might be focusing on disability for this festival, disability justice would call for us to talk about and support the liberation of all marginalized people.
3: Mm-hmm. Mm-hmm. Mm-hmm. Yay, snaps. Yep. Absolutely. Absolutely. What else do people want to share?
7: I would just like to say I'm also really excited and looking forward to breaking down some of the barriers that might stop people from being able to attend a festival. Sometimes it's like, okay, I'm either going to the festival or I'm doing this week, or if I buy food at the festival, then maybe I can't do this next week. And I think it's really important, especially with the way that things have been cut, giving access to things that may stop people from being able to come. So, you know, even just as far as not having to pack a lunch and there will be food there, or more accessible flooring. And so that way people are able to explore the area more. Just ways for us to kind of, as a community, to show people that we do care, and there is still ways for us to get together and have joy, even if it feels like there's so much stacked against us. All of us are still making this happen one piece at a time. And I think that the more people get together and see that, it kind of, like, it's like a breath of fresh air, you know? So mm-hmm. I'm excited to keep knocking down more of those barriers so people are able to come.
5: How much of Warner Park will we, you know, can you describe, like, where we are going to be positioned in Warner Park so that people know exactly where to come?
3: Well, the Rainbow Shelter is the thing that I always key people off of. So if you drive in off Sherman Avenue and you're looking, you go all the way down, and on the right side, when the sidewalk begins to end and curve, mm-hmm. you'll see the Rainbow Shelter on one side with a bridge over, and then on the other side there will be our parking.
5: Okay.
3: And we'll have parking volunteers for sure to help people get parking, because it, and maybe this is me being snarky, but it's so funny when you have people drive in and they're like, I have a hang tag. Mm-hmm. And I'm like, so do I. And her. you know, and there's, I mean, usually there's a max of 8 accessible spots.
5: Right.
3: So I guess we're not supposed to get together in big groups. That could be scary.
6: Yeah, as long as no more than 8 people come to this event, we'll be fine.
3: Yeah, so yeah. We do some rerouting, and we ask people just to think about, you know, doing the best they can. And we're also running 4 golf carts throughout the festival. So we're going to ask crafts people to offload their stuff and then go out to the back parking so that there's lots of parking up close. Mm-hmm. And we'll bring people back in golf carts. Mm-hmm. Which I think is the coolest volunteer job.
5: I know.
3: Right? I know. I really want to. I'll give up being treasurer. Let me drive the golf cart.
5: That's a great job. I always get tickled if I ever get to just drive the golf cart.
3: Yeah.
5: Just even if I don't golf, but just give me that chance.
3: Yeah.
5: So what do you guys think that has changed over the years from maybe 2013 when you were first getting involved, Kate, or any of you who've been to the old, to the festival in past years, to now? Because I know for me, you know, I've been, my experience with the festival has always gone either as a festy goer, or I've been an exhibitor working for maybe the agency that I was with. But then as I joined in the fall last year as a board member, and it was just very interesting to talk about, you know, to hear the talk about tweaking it, you know, mm-hmm. tweaking the mm-hmm. festival. We're always trying to tweak it so that it's better for everyone,
3: mm-hmm.
5: and pointing out, you know, and it's not a criticism or that it was done badly, but like, what can we do better? Mm-hmm. So what have you thought the changes have,
3: well,
5: how far have we come?
3: Having been at the first festival,
5: mm-hmm.
3: it was a high of 61 degrees the fourth week in July. So everyone, the pictures are hysterical because everyone's put on all they had in

0: like Brandon couldn't accommodate us anymore.
1: Oh.
0: Okay, fine. It's
1: so
0: funny.
1: They built an accessible playground, and then they just couldn't account.
2: There were seven, 8 people that showed up.
0: So, then the move to Tinney Park was great, except there's some really aggressive fishermen. Who?
1: What?
3: Of all the problems to have.
0: You know, out in Tinney Park, there's that long drive down to the shelter. And a lot of folks come there and park there to go fishing. So I use a scooter during the festival. And I remember this guy waving his placard out the window as he almost mowed me down with his pickup truck, because he needed to get to his fishing spot at the right time. So anyway, I'm sorry, a long digression on fishing. So we needed more parking. And that's what led us to Warner Park, the biggest parking lot in the Madison Park system.
3: Nice.
4: Mm. Yeah, I mean, I would say, we were always learning and growing, and there's been so much adjusting every year to the things that we're learning doing this. I mean, we're entirely volunteer-run organization, and we're also all disabled. So it's like, sometimes it can be quite challenging to, like, we're presented with all of these tasks that need to get done. And also we're all going through periods of illness and wellness and like trying to work together and show care and love for each other by mm-hmm. being as accessible as we can. Mm-hmm. And also it's a lot of things that has to get done. So I don't really frankly know how we pull it off every year, but it's because of the amazing people that are on the board. And the people that volunteer for us for sure. And exhibitors and everybody that helps us out. But it is quite a feat, I think, given what we all go through individually. And so I feel, and because of this, like, we, like, there's things that we can learn and grow and change that we discover every year when something goes slightly wrong or majorly wrong. Things always go wrong. So, of course, like I said, with the disability justice piece, like, we're still moving towards that. We're not perfect at all. And there's a lot of, a lot of growth that needs to happen there also. But I think every year we're learning from our mistakes and also like learning how we can take care of each other through those mistakes and see how we can best serve our community.
1: All right, Dr. Wiley, how did you come to the Disability Pride Madison?
5: I actually came, first time I came with Madison Metropolitan School District as a representative through student services, and I fell in love.
3: Mm-hmm. Mm-hmm.
5: And I knew I was disabled when I pulled up, and very much so. Tried to hide it, but it's just so clear.
3: Mm-hmm.
5: And I came on the side of the Individualized Education Program. And so I was able to see the beauty in what was happening and the diversity. And we became family. Mm-hmm. I mean, we are straight up family. There have been times I have texted Kate. Mm-hmm. We can go back and forth. I mean, hey. I think we have come through some stuff. And so mm-hmm. I've been able to watch it kind of evolve. I think that was like post-COVID.
0: Mm-hmm. Right.
5: It was post-COVID.
0: Right.
5: And then, like, Priyanka. And then when I came on, Priyanka, we came on at the same time, right?
4: Did we?
5: Or was it?
4: I don't remember. Maybe. It's possible.
5: Because after, because post-COVID.
4: Yeah. I think I was just, 2021.
5: Mm-hmm. Mm-hmm. And so we have been swinging hard ever since. It is a work of love. Mm-hmm. It really is. And mm-hmm. of hope and legacy. And we a myth and a legend at the same time. Right. and we keep going, mm-hmm. and we keep seeing the struggle mm-hmm. and the fight, and especially now, like mm-hmm. the struggle, and we will continue to show up and show out mm-hmm. because we must. And what do we always say? If you're not disabled now, just keep on living.
1: That's right. Mm-hmm. It is a circle. It's very cyclical, mm-hmm. That's right. Mm-hmm. If you've never been a caregiver, you will need care by somebody at some point in your life too. I didn't say that very well, but I if we're babies, our parents care for us, and as we age, and that's the part of some of my disability is that as I age, I start to

0: you know, see my disability surface more and more.
1: Right.
0: And, you know, so, yeah. What are some...
2: I was going to say, there's really nothing like having other friends who are disabled.
3: Yeah.
2: Mm-hmm. Who can, you know, sit in the ER with you or mm-hmm. pick you up mm-hmm. from the doctor or just commiserate about how frustrating life can be.
0: Mm-hmm.
3: Mm-hmm.
0: Yeah.
2: So, yeah.
0: So has there ever been any, like, barriers to putting the festival on? Just, you know, or what are the main barriers from year to year? Do they change? Do you run into any, like, pushback from the community or from entities? Have you ever run into that?
2: I don't know that we've run into resistance. I think the first five or so years, really until after COVID, I felt like people didn't really believe we could pull it off.
0: Mm-hmm.
2: You know, and something about weathering through COVID and coming back to do another festival, I think people began to realize that we weren't going to give up. Mm-hmm. You know, so we have some fantastic sponsors, I have to say, and I hate because I'll probably not forget someone, but like UW Hospital comes through and. Gosh, you know, all the different groups that help us out.
3: Mm.
2: It's been really nice. And to be able to go back to people like Exact Sciences, who are now part of Abbott Lab, and have them still be committed to us and help us out. We really have to hand it out to our sponsors. You know, there's Festival Foods, and Hy-Vee is also contributing like 300 bottles of water for the day and more. People are just stepping up to help, you know, and so whether it's giving us things or helping to sponsor things, the Department of Civil Rights has been really instrumental. They do our printing for us, mm-hmm. you know, because they're one of our their logos on it too.
0: Mm-hmm. Mm-hmm.
2: So we really benefit so much. WISPAC is another group that came through, and I was talking to their representative last year, and I said, I want to do free food. Mm. And he said, do it. And the next thing I knew, a donation was in the mail from his organization.
3: Mm.
2: So, you know, people are just, they've really started supporting us and helping out. And there was one father a couple of years ago. His son was a kid with Downs, and he was an older guy. I mean, I'm 64, and he was a little older than me, I think. And he ran up to me and gave me this huge bear hug. Mm-hmm. And he says, we look forward to this every year. There isn't disabled community in Mesomany.
0: Oh.
2: But I come here and I fit in, you know.
0: Mm-hmm.
2: So, I mean, we hear from people with stories like that all the time, and it really keeps us going.
3: Mm.
2: Yeah, it's important to keep going,
0: mm-hmm.
2: and it's really hard in times like this.
0: Mm-hmm.
2: I mean, I questioned a lot, given the current political environment, if it was even appropriate to do Disability Pride, like with all the cuts they're talking about coming towards people and everything.
0: Mm-hmm.
2: And then I realized we need a party.
3: Mm.
2: We need to get by.
0: Sure.
2: Yeah.
3: Yeah. Sometimes it can be hard to celebrate even when things are so heavy, but also it's really important to do that, I think.
2: Yeah.
3: But definitely it's like, I feel like it's Disability Pride Festival, but that doesn't mean that you can't bring your pain mm-hmm. there.
0: Yeah. So we've been talking about Disability Pride Madison. The festival is happening this coming Saturday on the 25th. It's at Warner Park, and it's from 12 p.m. to 5 p.m. and kicking off with a parade through the park led by the Forward Marching Band.
2: All right.
0: Where can people find some information about this event?
2: Well, our website is disabilitypridemadison.org. And we had an amazing volunteer this year who kept... So our website's actually pretty up to date.
0: Yeah.
2: You can also go to our social media. There's a Facebook event. So if you haven't already said you're coming or interested, please come check out the Facebook event. And we also have an Instagram account.
0: Mm-hmm. Yeah, excellent.
3: And we're Disability Pride Madison on Instagram.
0: Yeah, Disability Pride Madison on Instagram.
2: Mm-hmm. And Linktree. We have a Linktree.
0: What's a Linktree?
1: I don't even know what that is.
0: I'm so old, so, I don't know.
4: So, okay, so I was going to say, I'm actually really excited about this. So being new on the board, I grew up in a very small town and there was no community. I shouldn't say no community. The community was sparse and we all were just like, we want more community. And then I moved to Madison and I was like, whoa, this is all just community. Like this, that's like every time I turn around, that's what it is. And when I found out about Disability Pride, being an organization, I was like, this is literally what I've been looking for. And so like Kate was saying, we had somebody who helped put together a bunch of resources and one of them was the Linktree. So if you go to our Facebook near our About section, it'll have a Linktree code, and when you click on that, it'll take you to our website, our volunteer form, information about the festival. And then I know we're kind of wrapping a few things up, but we plan to post from Disability Pride's Facebook page and Instagram photos of the map with instructions on how to get in, where to park. So that way it'll make it a little bit easier, because if you've been to Warner Park, you know sometimes there's two entrances to get in, and depending on which way you come in, it can take a minute. So we'll have maps, things too, that'll make it easy to kind of follow back into the parking lot.
3: And is it too late for people to sign up to volunteer?
4: It's never too late.
3: Never too late.
4: And even if you don't sign up and you decide you'd like to come, you just find us at the welcome tent and say you'd like to volunteer. We'll ask what you want to do and then do what you want for as long as you want, but you should at least enjoy the festival also.
0: Yeah. And it's a family friendly, you know, the festival is going to take place along the bike path and walking path. So if you're just out there, you know, I guess walking the path, make sure you check it out, right? Mm-hmm. And if you're walking and you happen to be out there on your way to the park, the little play structures, you know, there's exhibitors all along the way. So anyone is welcome. Everyone is welcome, and everyone can, you know, enjoy a free hot dog or Kona ice, right?
2: Tyler, are you still with us? Okay.
0: Maybe not.
2: Maybe not. Sorry about that, folks.
5: Fell asleep.
6: I am. I'm here.
0: Oh, there you are. Yes.
2: Share with us a bit. Share with us.
6: Yeah, I'm just super excited to see everyone there that's able to make it. The inlet will have some nice weather. We'll get to see some amazing performances and some amazing craftspeople and people dedicated to helping out our community, which is, as you all have said earlier, is so important, especially right now. More important than ever.
2: Mm-hmm. For sure. And Tyler, tell the story. How did you come to us? I know you had exhibited at the festival a few times. What made you take the leap to being board president?
6: I mean, it was probably you, Kate, just asking me to join so many times and finally having the availability to do it. And it's been a ton of fun and definitely has learned a lot on how the festival runs, and I'm hoping to build some more community around us.
2: All right. Yeah, it's been great having you. It's actually really pretty cool to be part of this group and to pull it off. Every year at the end of the festival and the next day, we're all like, we did it. We did it. Mm-hmm. Who can believe we did it? Mm-hmm. So there's one more. Can I just step off a little away from the festival, God forbid. But but I wanted to bring people's attention to Carl Schultz. He's a man who's a full-time electric wheelchair user, and he, as a protest, he's going to ride 125 miles from Fox Crossing in Winnebago County to the Capitol.
0: Oh, wow.
2: So this is the second year he's done this, and you know, he says it's unfortunate that the situation's gotten worse and not better in the last year. So these were his demands. His demands were community living is a civil right, not a luxury. Mm-hmm. Institutionalization costs more and harms lives. Mm-hmm. Wisconsinites with disabilities deserve better than being pushed backwards. So he's rolling to the Capitol for the second year to work with the legislators to reject those attacks, restore funding, uphold the right to live in the community, protect home community-based services, and reaffirm the Olmstead Act. People with disabilities are not disposable. Mm-hmm. And if you look around, a National ADAPT is having a big, I'm disabled and I'm not disposable mm-hmm. campaign that's really powerful. And going back to Carl Schultz, he says, our independence is on the line. So he's going to arrive at the Capitol on August 1st at noon, and he wants everyone to join him there. And bring his message home.
0: So what are some of the other things that Disability Pride Madison does besides the, it's not just always about the one big party during the year, right? Mm-hmm. We've done some other things.
2: Some littler parties during the year.
0: Some littler parties, yes.
2: I think Disabled Joy is like my new enthusiasm. Mm. Let's just have as much fun as we can. Screw them. They don't want us to have fun. They want us to be miserable.
0: Yeah.
2: Let's just have a goddamn good time. Gosh darn good
0: you
2: time.
0: Can say that. You can say that. Oh, no. I believe you're good, but let's.
5: We love the passion. We love the passion.
0: Let's just have a gosh darn G.
7: Dang old good time.
8: Oh, shucks.
2: So the other thing we've done is not quite so family friendly. We've held some disabled drag shows where we feature drag royalty who are disabled, and
3: burlesque.
2: Mm-hmm. Yeah, burlesque is our next move, right?
8: Mm-hmm.
2: We all want to go to find some disabled burlesque performers to help us out.
3: Right. And I would say that we are very open to ideas for what the community wants in terms of disabled joy, fostering disabled joy in community. Please let us know, like, what is it that you need and want? Like, what kind of spaces are you looking for so mm-hmm. that we can help create that?
0: Yeah. And we have an email address, too, that you could share just that. What is our email address?
2: DisabilityPrideMadison@gmail.com.
0: That's super easy.
2: Yeah, it's super easy. And we get lots and lots of conversation, which is great. We can't always meet everyone's wants or needs, but we try as hard as we can.
0: Mm-hmm. Yeah. So what are some of the new things that are happening? I remember the teen tent.
2: Teen tent. We've been looking all over for disabled teens because we're creating a space for them at the festival, renting a tent, and we've got some traction, and I'm sure it'll grow. But it's so important to talk to the young people coming up behind us to have a united front. I mean, I don't know about the rest of you. I'm from the era of adaptive gym, which meant that everyone called you fatty and you sat on the sideline and didn't do anything,
3: mm-hmm.
2: you know? And to see the amazing transformations, this year we're going to have Wausau's bringing some adaptive tennis, and there's also going to be power soccer. So, and we're always looking for new adaptive athletes to bring to the fore because it's so important for children to see role models. Mm-hmm. And, you know, some disabilities are hereditary, but most of us are born into able-bodied families.
0: Mm-hmm.
2: And so that's why we need to be family for each other, too.
0: Mm-hmm.
2: Yeah. Yeah. What else?
3: Do we want to talk about what are places we have to cut the heat, like, or to beat the heat?
0: Yeah.
2: How we plan
3: that
2: to be?
3: Day?
2: Well, we have 3 misting fans that are battery operated. We have... What else do we have going on? Someone else?
9: Oh, I've forgotten everything.
4: We will have a pop-up tent set up with the misting fans, so more of like a cooling station. And then we will also have you know, water bottles and things available. And I believe, isn't the stage area where people sit, is there a tent or no?
0: Yeah, well, the stage will definitely have be under a tent. And I don't know if we're going to have like a barn fan or anything over there.
2: You're going to have a barn fan for the audience, yeah, and a barn fan for the green room.
0: Excellent. So we're going to try very hard to, mm-hmm, you know, beat the potential heat that's coming up here. But it's going to be fun, a good festival to be a part of. So we hope that the heat doesn't keep you away, because we're going to try to beat that heat.
4: Mm-hmm. Mm-hmm.
2: So what else can we tell people? I want to say that while we are party people,
7: most definitely,
2: I want to give a shout out to BPDD, the Board for People with Developmental Disabilities, and all the other organizations, Disability Vote Coalition, that are trying, you know, doing their best to help us get out of this mess. There, the city clerk will be there, so you can register to vote at our festival. One of the political parties has paid to be an exhibitor. You can probably guess which one. But
0: the Green Party?
8: Obviously.
0: Yeah. Go on, I'm sorry.
2: But no, and the city clerk comes and demos the adaptive voting machines. One of the coolest things I saw was when, you know, how the stars line up. One year there were Martin Luther King scholars from Africa that came, and they were here during the festival. And there was one fellow who was blind from Ghana, mm-hmm, and he had never seen a voting machine for the visually impaired. Mm. And you could just see the change that knowing that existed, mm, made for that guy. So. Yeah.
0: You reminded me of a couple things that I didn't mention. I understand, I just learned this last week, that I think the mayor is going to drop by, yeah, and speak for a few minutes at the, I don't remember the time spot, but during the...
2: 1 o'clock.
0: At 1 o'clock during the... might cut into your time, Peter. I'm just kidding.
8: I think I got some sway over the mayor here. I think I can.
0: Maybe you could do a little collaboration on your stand-up.
8: There we go. Just what the mayor needs is a comedian to write speeches.
0: So the mayor's going to swing by and say a few words as well. During those performances, we're going to have sign language interpreters as well. Just want to make sure I mention that. I think that's all that I forgot, mm-hmm, to, yeah, mention.
3: I think, well, I know we talked about the teen tent briefly, but I also just wanted to say that if there are people that would be interested in helping out with the teen tent, or teenagers, I don't know if teenagers are listening, but to contact us if you're interested.
0: Yeah. You know, teens do not know what a radio is. I'm just kidding. No, but it is good to expose kiddos to, like, radio, so
3: yeah,
0: they,
3: yeah,
0: might be streaming us.
3: They might be streaming us.
0: But yeah, mm-hmm, when you're, you know, if you're listening and you know, this is something that's interesting, you might want to get your teen involved in finding community. You want to be, mm-hmm, or maybe you're an ally and you want to just spread the word. You know, that's awesome, mm-hmm, because this event, again, is big. It's for everyone, because we are all, you know, we are all a community. This, mm-hmm, is the community. Mm-hmm. Madison is a community.
3: So. Yeah. And I know that when I was a teenager throughout my youth, I didn't even know that I didn't use the word disability as like an identifier, like for my own identity, mm-hmm, until I was over 18. Mm-hmm. Like, even though I was in like quote unquote special ed and I had an IEP and all those things. So like the world definitely viewed me as disabled, but I didn't know that I could say that about myself. Mm-hmm. And it was really empowering. So I think that if there are any kiddos out there, or if people want to connect with their kiddos and talk about disability, that could be really great, and mm-hmm, we'd love to have them.
2: Mm-hmm. Also, the Madison Reading Project will be there giving away free kids' books, so that's a real up. Yeah. Tyler, do you have anything? I want to keep you in this conversation, and it's kind of hard because we're only together in the audio sphere.
6: Yeah, no, I mean, I don't think I have anything else to add. I mean, yeah, any help would be greatly appreciated. And if you need that as an excuse to come, let that be it, since you'll have a great time.
2: Yeah. And we have volunteers. We also hire a great crew called Brothers Moving Forward. And they've been with us. It really took probably about 9 years for Disability Pride to realize that we are disabled and perhaps some help setting up would be appropriate.
8: We're disabled, but we're stubborn.
7: But we're able.
2: And so they've been Andrew and that whole crew are really great, and they've helped us out a lot, even last year. This year we managed to get our banners up by ourselves, and I hope the community's been enjoying our little banner over Campus Drive and over by Meritor Hospital. Mm-hmm. We really do ask you to use our social media and let people know what's going on.
0: How many folks do you anticipate might be out for the festival?
2: Well, we think that in the past we've had around 350, and we're really hoping for 400 at one hot dog apiece.
8: Come get your hot dog.
7: Sure, hot dog.
8: And a bag of chips.
10: And some good vegan food and vegetarian food.
0: Yeah. Mm-hmm.
2: And gluten-free food.
10: And gluten-free food.
8: But if you park in the fishermen spots,
7: it's going to get hot.
0: Hell to pay.
2: Yeah.
0: Peter, what has your experience been in Madison since the onset of your disability?
8: That's a great question. So what Priyanka had just said about not identifying as disabled until much later in life really resonated with me. I've been in Madison for, 12, 14 years now, and it hasn't been until pretty recently that I've started to feel comfortable identifying as disabled. And it's been, as you said, Priyanka, like, it's been very empowering. Like, I noticed that I like lean into it more in my stand-up, and I realized that, like, the more I talk about it more publicly, the more other people want to talk to me about their disabilities, and the joy that I see in people's lives or eyes, like when they see somebody else like speaking to their experience, like, is just like so meaningful to me. So I'm very, very honored to be involved in this festival. I'm honestly surprised that I didn't know that it was going on until somebody reached out to me for this year.
0: Yeah.
8: So thank you so much.
0: We're glad to have you. In fact, Catherine Gallagher, I believe, is someone who is actually running the karaoke for us under the heading Karaoke Always Works, and she spoke really highly of your comedy and really enjoys you. So.
8: Yeah, she's wonderful. Yeah, I really like her.
0: Yeah.
2: Well, we're getting close to wrapping up here, right?
0: We got 5 minutes left.
7: Breaking the stigma. Just breaking that stigma around the disability culture and the intersectionality of it.
0: Yeah.
7: That's what we do.
3: I'm like, maybe we could go around and say what disability pride means to us or something. I don't know.
4: No, that's a good idea. I was actually just about to say that about 2 years ago as a caregiver, and my health has changed so drastically that I really can no longer caregive. And I've had just so many doctor's appointments this past year to get some answers, and getting more answers has also made me feel okay to be like, okay, my body has changed, my ability has changed, I am not making this up, I am allowed to use mobility aids even if other people think I'm too able-bodied for them. And so I think finding disability pride at a time when I was realizing, like, oh, I am disabled and I am losing a lot of function that I have, and I can't do the things I used to do, and I can't do the jobs I used to do, and I have to say no to things now, and, you know, I can't push myself too far. I have to be real about what my body can handle and what, you know, what that means to those around me. And, you know, even something as simple as using a rollator to go to the grocery store, or a shower chair on days when I'm feeling super fatigued, That's something that Kate has really helped encourage me, because, you know, I just wasn't sure in the politics of it. And you know, Kate's like, if you need a mobility aid and it helps you, then you know you need it and you don't have to prove that to anybody else. Mm-hmm. And so I think this festival also shows that there is such a wide range of disabilities, some of them invisible, some of them not. And at the end of the day, you know, nobody really gets to decide what we need for ourselves. And politically, mm-hmm. I feel like that's happening a little bit. And this festival is kind of like, I don't think so. Mm-hmm. I'm bringing my scooter and my rollator. I'm bringing all my things. I'm going to have my vegetarian food. I'm going to have my cooling packs. Like, I'm going to have all the things I need to be able to be successful in the community, rather than feeling like, well, I can't bring my walker, so maybe I don't want to go. Mm-hmm. It's like, no, I'm bringing it, and now I don't have to carry my bag and my water. And if there's not a place to sit, I have a seat. Mm-hmm. You know, a lot of people don't realize I have hypermobile spectrum disorder, and it's kind of ironic that standing for me is almost harder than anything on my joints. And it's like, if there's not a chair there, got my rollator, I'm going. Mm-hmm. Now I don't have to not go because I don't have anywhere to sit. So I'm excited to bring a little bit more of that to people too.
3: Mm-hmm. I guess I can answer my own question about what disability pride means to me. I mean, I feel like I've been thinking a lot about resistance and resilience. Mm-hmm. I think that's a big part of it for me. Because existing in a disabled brown, queer, trans body is an act of resistance. And my friend said something really interesting earlier today, and I don't know if he's listening. He's gonna be like, you're stealing my idea, but I'm crediting you. My dear friend, he said something about like, survival is our longest tradition. Mm-hmm. And so I've been like thinking about that a lot since he said that today, because it's been, you know, life is really hard. Things are really hard. And being disabled comes with many challenges. Mm-hmm. But we just keep surviving.
7: Perseverance on my nappy roots as a descendant of enslavement here in America, and the struggle we continue, because, you know, the hate that we get from all over, inward and outward, and being disabled by society, and, you know, you too black, you ain't black enough. And so beyond all of that, I will continue for the next generation. For those, you know, we look forward and we also look backwards and say, come on, babies, let's go. Get them. Pass me the thing. Let's get them. Let's get them up. So that's me.
0: Tyler, what does disability pride mean to you?
6: Yeah, I mean, I think it's just a perseverance, a rage. Like, I think Priyanka said, we survived, we'll be here, and we'll be here in the future, and let's keep it that way and celebrate that, and not live up.
0: Well, again, Disability Pride Festival is happening on Saturday coming up on July 25th. Starts at noon, goes till 5. And we're really looking forward to building and continuing to build community with Madison and anyone else coming by, Monona folks, anybody who's listening and who is planning to come on out. So, you know.
2: Wild Crip Joy in the house. This is going to be one heck of a good time.
0: Yeah. Mm-hmm. Excellent.
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13: The Atwood Music Hall presents Chuck Prophet on Saturday, August 1st. Over the last decade, Madison audiences have had many opportunities to dig Chuck Prophet. The singer-songwriter played at the Sessions at McPike Park and headlined Orton Park Festival. After spending some downtime recovering from cancer, Chuck returned in 2024 with Wake the Dead, backed by the cumbia sounds of the band Quien Sabe. Chuck describes his current tour as a cool little four-piece acoustic country rock road band. no backing tracks, just the sound of wood, wire, skin, and air moving around a room. With backing from his wife, Stephanie, on piano, and longtime collaborators Mike Anderson and Sean Nelson on bass and snare. More information about this show can be found at theatwoodmusichall.com. Chuck Prophet brings his stripped-down acoustic show to the Atwood Music Hall on Saturday, August 1st. 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

Well, hi there. Welcome to Something Wonderful. I'm Ryan Parks, host of this three-hour electronic dance music program, and we started off with a new track from Malugi. Right out of the top, it was a song called Right Things. Also joining Malugi is Paige Cavill on that track. I got a new song from Gorgon City featuring the voice of Jem Cook. It was called Oracle. In the third position there, we heard Hills with the song Lift Me Up. And finally, Chris Stussy and Tom Did It teamed up for Wide Awake to round out that set of four songs. Well, I typically focus on new electronic dance music that's hit my ears recently, and that's the focus of this program here. And I'm going to play for you one of my favorite songs of the moment, which also happened to reach number one on the Beatport charts, but it is a three-part collaboration with Ultra Nate, Hugel, and I'm an Angel. It's called Moving to the Sun. And it kind of starts off, you're like, yeah, it's a good song, but then when it kicks into the chorus, holy cats, be prepared. Following that, you might hear two songs that you are familiar with, because Cotier did a cover of Small Town Boy, originally done by Bronski Beat. And then we're going to hear a new take on Foster the People's Pumped Up Kicks. This will be the OMRI remix of it, a track that I think came out in 2011, so that put it at 15 years old at this point, shedding a light on the problem of mental illness in youth that ultimately leads to violence and school shootings and things like that. And so it's kind of fun to have that one pop back up again after all this time. And we're going to end this set with a longer take of ANOTR's new track, Silver Lines. I got the extended cut of that one. So that should give us a nice good jump into this one. But don't fret, in this first hour alone, we're also going to hear some local music, new stuff from Tricky, and then a new disc at 9, which is going to feature primarily just female vocals, a release called the Freya Files. More on that, though, in the second hour.

I'm back. It's me, Ryan Parks, your host of Something Wonderful, and you just heard Another, spelled with an A-N-O-T-R, with the track Silver Lines to end that last set. But coming up to start off our third set of the evening is going to be a local project created by Jill Sheridan called I Knew Dark. She is a vocalist and longtime member of the local band Null Device, and now she's got a new single out called Backwards Through That Door. Between Ryan and myself, we've played a couple different versions of this, but you have not yet heard, on this program at least, the Clack remix. So we're going to go ahead and start off with that one. From there, we'll go into new stuff from Karin. I got the new album Physics Universal Love Language, or Pull for short, or P-U-L-L, I don't know, but I love the name of this song. It's called Elsewhen, because I'm not sure if that's an official word. Elsewhere certainly is, but I saw that kind of made me think. So we're going to then follow that one with a new track from Lance Ferguson called Dominoes. And then finally, I mentioned this last break that I do have a new album from Tricky. It's called Different When It's Silent, and most of the tracks feature Mitch Sanders at the vocals, but this song does not. It actually features Marta, and it's called Out of Place. And it actually, I think, is the last song on the album, so it kind of lets you know where he's kind of ends up the whole thing. But most of the stuff is a bit slower, kind of trip-hoppy stuff that you would normally expect. This one's just a little different, and I thought it'd be a fun one to kick off that album with. Well, that should take us till probably just a little bit after 9 o'clock, so I'll tell you a little bit more about tonight's featured album after the new hour.

Hi there, I'm back. It's Ryan Parks. You're listening to Something Wonderful. We're starting up the second hour, which means it's time for a new disc at 9. Tonight's featured release actually just came out on Friday. It's called United One, The Freya Files. It's a compilation put out by the Sideline magazine, it was originally a physical magazine that started in the late 80s and has now turned digital, but every few months or so, they put out a compilation as well. And at least for the last several years, all their compilations have been, I'm using air quotes here, free to download. However, if you put a donation, all the proceeds go to support Ukraine during the kind of this war. And so this particular release is a little late in coming since they ran into a few setbacks, which included at least one failed hard drive, but I will just read the description for you from the Bandcamp site. It's rooted in darkwave, electro, EBM, and industrial underground, bringing together female artists whose music moves between beauty and defiance, grief and determination, restraint and force. And I think all the proceeds go to support Ukraine in its fight for sovereignty, dignity, and survival by providing humanitarian and frontline efforts to help out that war-torn nation. So I thought, great music, good cause, and Bernard Van Issacher has usually done a pretty good job of selecting tracks for the previous compilations I've gotten over the last few years, and this one is no different. So what we're going to do is, as I said, play a handful of the 37 songs off of the Freya Files, and we're going to start off with Palindromes doing Resonance Factor, a nice kind of ease you in there. Then 2D Cat with Never Enough. Epiphania will do From the Heights V2. Arcana Obscura has a really cool track called Hymn to the God of Fire. This is a remixed version of that, and you'll hear them singing about the hollow place and where you can go to meet the God of Fire. It's a great track for pagans. Then we'll do the Neurofarm with Metamorphosis, and ending with a track by Platronic called How to Ride the Wave. And you'll hear some of the different, what I just basically call dark dance music, subgenres kind of coming and going through. You hear some guitars and some post-punky stuff. You hear more dark wave, but I'll just let it go and give you a listen to it. Back in a half hour with my co-DJ Ryan for the Ryan Squared on the air.

0: And we just have completed tonight's featured album, our new disc at 9, again, a compilation put out by the Sideline magazine called The Freya Files, a benefit for the folks in Ukraine, providing support in their ongoing conflict with Russia. And this is part one, because next week we'll be featuring The Odin Files, which is a brother compilation of male vocalists instead of the female vocalists we heard there. So you can look forward to that. And that was just a scratching the surface of the over three dozen tracks on this one release, which is Pay What You Want on Bandcamp. And now that we are midway through Something Wonderful this evening, it's time to ramp up the number of Ryans on the show for what we call Ryan Squared on the Air. So we're going to invite Ryan Bannon to take the helm for the next half hour or so. And Ryan, how you doing tonight?
1: Doing all right here. Yeah, I don't know if you noticed in the back here, I've got a time machine that we're going to hop in for part of this set. There's room for two, so that's good. And we've got the right equipment here to share the audio with the people listening here on WORT. The inspiration for all of this was there was two tracks that came out that got my attention this last week. Each of these tracks, I decided, you know what, they remind me of something from, in some cases, like 20 years ago. And I thought it would be fun to kind of build a little mini set around each of these two tracks. And so this first one is going to take me back to, say, the early days of the DFA record label. For folks that don't know, this was the record label that LCD Sound System was first on. James Murphy was one of the people that ran the label, and for years was just, you know, DJing with, I think, a couple of 12 inches here and there, and decided to put out its own stuff. And of course that blew up and got him very famous and stuff. But that aside, some of those early remixes had a certain sound to them. And there's a brand new song that came out by Fundido, which is going to be featured here in track two. And it just makes me think of this old DFA sound. And that made me reminisce, and that made me choose these first three songs. This first one that we're going to start things off, though, is not directly DFA record label related, just came out around that time. It is Soul Wax with the song E Talking. So we're going to go retro here and bring these beats back up. Hope you enjoy what you hear. Tell you more about the second half of this Ryan Squared on the Air set after it's been played at 10 o'clock here. So right now, Soul Wax, E Talking on WORT.

you, it's the E talking. It's not you, it's the E talking. It's not you, it's the E talking. It's not you, it's the E talking. It's not you, it's the E talking. It's not you, it's the E talking. It's not you, it's the E talking. It's not you. It's not you.

0: And a pleasant close to tonight's Ryan Squared on the Air segment. You just heard LPGOB featuring Hana with the song Close Your Eyes. And I'll talk more about that in a sec. We started off this set at 9:30 with Soul Wax doing E-Talking. From there, we had Fundido and Emma Dufaux, I think is how I'm going to say that. The song is Get a Grip, and this is the original mix. Came off brand new stuff, relatively, from the DFA record label, and that had just this wonderful sound that when I heard it really made me think of something like La Tigra's Decepticon, the DFA remix, which was my track 3 there. And that was an absolute throwback. If you remember the blog house days or all that sort of stuff, or I remember some house parties when I was in grad school, that would get played often, and all sorts of good memories associated with that. From there, though, we took a left turn and we went with Laurent Wolf featuring Eric Carter with a song called No Stress. This was remixed by Sophie Tucker. This came out in 2019 and was a mainstay of some of the early Sophie Tucker live stream Twitch sets that got me through the early parts and you, Dr. Parks, through the early parts of the pandemic. And this came to my attention because Sophie Tucker just put out a brand new single on Friday called Barcelona, and it just had this vibe to it that may be reminiscent of these older Sophie Tucker related tracks. So that's why we had the Laurent Wolf and Sophie Tucker, and then closing things off with Sophie Tucker friend and label mate LPGOB with Close Your Eyes there. And I thought, yeah, just fun ways to reminisce and play some oldies that I know I've played some of these on the air at various times, probably not that DFA Decepticon remix, but anyway, that's enough reminiscing for now. The time machine has now set back in present time, and things are all ready for you to take us into the 10 o'clock hour with whatever's cooking here. So what's up there?
1: All right. Well, thanks, Ryan, so much. Appreciate that blast from the past there. And as we look to the third hour of the program, just a reminder, you are tuned into listener-sponsored community radio, WORT 89.9 FM. And I will be giving you another hour left of this program before the mosh pit comes in and does 3 hours of heavy metal music starting up at 11. I played a couple of different tracks from Damage Control, and they've all featured Klaus Larsson of Leatherstrip on the vocals, mm-hmm. which has been exciting. But I just got a new Damage Control track where this one they teamed up with Ohm Electric. So I thought I would start off the third hour with a song called Manifesto. We're also going to follow this with some new Montreux. I got some kind of fun synth pop stuff, and then as always we fold in dark wave and industrial and kind of get guitarsy and edgier by the end of the show. As we fade out our microphones and get back to the music, I did want to thank Ryan one more time for a fun set there, so thank you, appreciate that.
0: Yes.
1: And let's jump back into the music with new stuff on the Metropolis label. You're on Something Wonderful.

Well, hello again. It's me, your host of Something Wonderful, Ryan Parks, talking about the music you're hearing in the third hour, which tonight started off with Damage Control. Their new song is teaming up with Ohm Electronic to give you the song Manifesto. That was followed by Mohnträume teaming up with Neon Spaceman. This is a song called Heart off of their new album, but I gave you specifically the Rob Dust remix, since that release includes a few remixes towards the end of it, and I'm not sure if I played too many of them yet, so Rob Dust is a consistent remixer, and I thought that'd be a good one to play. I got a new release from Hot Hail, so I gave you Flesh off of that. And then a teaser for next week's new disc at 9, which will be the Odin Files, the male version of the Freya Files we featured tonight from the Sideline magazine folks. But that was Blazer Jacket with the song No Longer. What we're going to do is actually go to last week's featured release to start off this next set. It was by Lone Assembly out of Switzerland, and I didn't have time to fit in Nocturnal Vision in the selections from last week, so therefore this is a track that you haven't yet heard on the show. The new release is called Knots and Chains. We'll keep it more kind of post-punk with these first couple of tracks, but we'll end with maybe somewhat of a familiar track by Nine Inch Nails at the end of it. I'll give you the full rundown once you've had a chance to listen to, but I think I'll be able to play four songs in this set, but more on that in a bit.

Well, hello there. This is Ryan Parks, your host of Something Wonderful. This will probably be the last time you'll hear my voice this evening, but you just heard a song by Nine Inch Nails that was the Grammy Award winning As Alive As You Need Me To Be, but specifically that's the Nine Inch Noise version. I was playing Tron Pinball and reminding myself that Tron, the new Tron sound pack, was actually quite good, and of course Trent Reznor, Atticus Ross did that one and then got a Grammy for that particular track. We've preceded that with SDH, a shorter track called Something Sublime. Magic Wands right before that with Sacred Mirrors, a track featuring John Astin, and then we started that off with Lone Assembly with Nocturnal Vision. All right, well, if you like guitars on the harder side of things, almost metal-style guitar work, then your patience has paid off, because that's what you're going to hear a lot of in these next few tracks, because we do have a mosh pit that's going to do heavy metal music picking up at 11 o'clock here. But we're going to start off with Lindsay Schoolcraft. Played a couple tracks off of her new release, but I have not yet played Vague. We're going to follow that with First Aid for Souls. This track is called The Fate of the Tormentor. Crystal System, recent new disc at 9 here, a project out of France. I'm going to give you Neon Cage. I got a new album, I think it's the first album, by Gom Jabbar, which is an Italian cyberpunk duo that kind of blends 8-bit with heavy guitar work. I'm going to give you a track called The Consequences. And while this hour started off with a song called Manifesto, just most of the tracks from Gom Jabbar kind of read like a manifesto. And I think The Consequences is no exception to that. And then I had played this song, I think over a year ago, when I heard it on a compilation by Freak Angel, but then it recently showed up as the B-side to their Control release. So we're going to end the show tonight with Death Bloom, which is about as heavy and full as a track that you will hear on this program. But more full heavy stuff coming, of course, in due time as the mosh pit follows this one. So I did want to thank everybody for tuning in this week. I hope you all have a great rest of your week, and catch you next week for another fun episode of Something Wonderful.

Warning. General.

0: The 12th annual Atwood Fest comes to Madison's Shank Atwood neighborhood on Saturday, July 25th and Sunday, July 26th. 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The 12th annual Atwood Fest takes place Saturday, July 25th and Sunday, July 26th in Madison's Shank Atwood neighborhood. 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

0: The Mosh Pit, 89.9 FM, WORT Madison, and welcome to the land of all that is metal. It's a Sunday night here in the Den of Metal where I am recording the show for you once again, but it's still an all brand new, fresh show. Lots of new stuff tonight. Mike's picks are awesome. A lot of good new releases. Let's get it going. We kicked it off with the brand new single from Flotsam and Jetsam. Forthcoming album Rats in the Temple, that was Harvesting the Hate. Followed it up with Judas Priest, their new release, The Best of Judas Priest, from one of their record labels or whatever. How many, it's like Iron Maiden, Judas Priest, how many different compilation albums do they have? Anyway, that was Lightning Strike. In the background, speaking of Iron Maiden, they got a cover from the band Heathen doing The Prisoner single from their forthcoming album that's on Napalm Records. I don't have a whole lot of stuff to talk about tonight, so we'll just get the music going and we'll have Mike tell you about his picks. Mike, what do we have this week?
1: Hey everyone, welcome to this week's edition of Mike's Picks. So I've got one classic Destruction song coming your way, and then a few new things I've been listening to I thought I'd share with you. So we're going to start off with Cursed Gods from Destruction, the re-recorded version off Thrash Anthems. And then we'll follow that with an album I've been listening to quite a bit, Speed Slut, No One Escapes Death. You'll hear from them. Speed Slut's kind of got that Midnight Venom Motorhead vibe going on. It's really working for me though, I like it. Frolic is going to follow that with Legacies of Cybernetica. Really good stuff from them. And we're going to finish it out strong with the new album from Iron Slot. The first track off that is Ghastly Obsession. So the most common thing people probably ask me when talking to me about the show is what am I personally listening to? Well, this is some of the new stuff I'm liking these days. So that's going to do it for the picks this week. I will see you next week.

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1: Some cool stuff there. Stuff I played last week as background music. One of them I missed, and one was already coming out this week. And it's good stuff. We've wrapped that up with Iron Slot from the new album Metallic Torments. That was Ghastly Obsession. Frolic's new one is called Legacy.

background music songs are all just brand new this week. Things we just didn't have time for. And, other things we didn't have time for are just had 11. The Secrecy, Tomb Slab, Jehovah on Death, Fuming Mouth, Lumen Ad Mortem, Rotten, Nova Riot, Solastalgia, Coffin Hunters, Saturnian Current, and Dienvoir. Yeah, not Chicago. All decent stuff, just don't have time to make the cut, whatever. You can check those out. All those are listed at moshpitradio.com, all the new stuff for the week. Okay, continuing on with, since Mike kicked it off with some cool thrash, we'll keep it going. We got the band Phantom, who is playing the Blades of Steel Fest in September, and they're going to be on the first night Thursday. From their forthcoming, oh no, the album's out now, not midnight yet, Morgan Stern Iron Strike from Phantom. It's right here on the Mosh Pit.

This is WORT Madison, the Mosh Pit. You just heard from Tonic Reed, a song called Name Dealer, which this one, it's kind of like a lot of guests and whatnot, but this one features Tommy Aldridge, Joel Hoekstra, both from Whitesnake. Good stuff. Ahead of that was Blood Hunter with their song The Devil's Own from Sons of the Abandoned. Sin Sid with Sarcophagus from their album All That Remains, and Phantom kicked it off with Morgenstern Iron Strike. Ruthless is the name of the band in the background here from their new album Curse of the Beast. Raging Violence is the name of the song. That was on Fire Flash Records, the last talkover song from Generation Steel, also on that single. Okay, Mastodon got a new song that came out this week. First one without, I can't remember, is it Brent? Brain fart, just like, oh, let's just read this. Anyway, Snakes for Dinner is the name of the song, and let's keep it rolling. It's Mastodon right here on the Mosh.

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We just heard from their album Seasons, Season of Surrender. And that was the song Whispers Like Splinters on Fearless Records. And that is the number one record on the Mosh Pit Top 20 this week at moshpitradio.com. Head of that, Devil Driver with Sanctified in Scars from their Strike and Kill album. Good stuff. Helen Bach from Out of the Darkness. That was Rattle the Cage and Mastodon, Snakes for Dinner, their new single. And yeah, it was Brent Hinds. I wasn't confident, so I didn't say it, but I did just look it up. Yeah, Brent Hinds was the guy that passed away. This is the first release about him. I guess there's a video, like a little kind of documentary-ish thing that's kind of a tribute to him and kind of about him and what they're doing and whatnot. So yeah, maybe check it out. I think it's just on YouTube. Okay, we got a new one here. Just came in. I haven't heard this band name in a long time. Tell you about this was, but I think it was a while ago. Walls of Jericho, one of the pioneers of metalcore or whatever back in the day. New release called, this is a single called The Ascent, right here on the Mosh Pit.

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2: Good Tuesday morning, everybody. Hope everybody is doing well. Man, it's been a hot one. So, yeah, hope everybody's staying cool. I also hope you enjoyed the early 2000s retrospective from last week. That one was fun to put together for everybody. This week, we're going to begin another deep dive, if you will. I was watching a thing on the YouTubes, an interview with Billy Joel, yes, the piano man. And it got me thinking, you know, we all know Piano Man. Sure, everybody in the world knows that. But you may not know that he's got a whole lot of other material than just Piano Man. So I thought we would start the deep dive tonight with a album called Cold Spring Harbor. And this was released in 1971. And we're going to start out tonight with a track called She's Got Away, right here on Rolling with Scissors.

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This is the Mosh Pit here at 89.9 FM, WORT. You just heard Arise from Worms. Raise Demon's Breath is the name of the song from A Bleeding Tree Hanging Self-Destruction. Nun Slaughter with Christian Ruse from Satanic Chaos Legions. That's number two on the Mosh Pit Top 20 at moshpitradio.com. Drag's Holm was in front of that with I Am the Impaler from their album on Horror, Pain, Gore, Death Records. That was from the Bloodlines of Bram. And Left to Die with Legion of Doom. This brutal, nonsense, fast, heavy, crazy stuff in the background is the band Mangled Carpenter. Between Blood and Science, title track. And from what I can tell, it's a Christian gore death metal band. Yeah, cool stuff. You can check them out if you're into that sort of thing. Interesting. All right, kicking this next set off with Heyserot from Advent of Suffering. This is Apophis right here. The Mosh.

The evil that is heavy metal rock music is resolute, steadfast, and unwavering in its goal to corrupt our children's souls.

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1: Madison.
0: Yep, that's where we are. And I'm recording the show. This is Matt, Pit Boss. Mike was on earlier for his picks. Thanks for listening. It's nice to be able to record the show. I do miss going in live, but, you know, it's one of those things. You know, you get older, things change, technology makes things happen. But anyway, it's still a brand new, fresh show. Make a new one for you every week. And last song in the last set was Sasta from Cesspool. The Coffin was the name of the song. Nargaroth was the song in front of that with Metal Heart from Apocalyptic Steel. Spread the Disease with God and Politics from their album The Darkness, The Dread, The Suffering. And Hacerot kicked it off with Apophis from their album Advent of Suffering. Background music here, Under Auburn Skies. Diminisher of Hope is their album. It's self-released. And the song that you hear in the background here is called World Eater. Mm-hmm. Speaking of world, watch the World Cup games. I'm not a huge soccer fan, but it's kind of like the Olympics. You get into it when it's happening, and it's like, oh, you know, actually, this game isn't too bad. It was no score, but I didn't tune into the final earlier today on Sunday until, I think after regular time. But it's just so tense. It's like they're not scoring, but it's still just very tense, which I think is what makes it exciting, I guess. But congrats to Spain for making it happen for them. Cool stuff. All right, let's kick this next set off with Dying Reverie from Embrace of the Black Water. This is Ready or Not, and it's right here in the Mosh Pit.

89.9 FM, WORT, home stretch here. You just heard Nova Ray, new stuff from them, Shifting the Axis of the World on M Theory Audio Records. That song was Ode to the Masses. Apogean was the song in front of that, title track from their album called Waste Where Life Begins. And Dying Reverie, Ready or Not, from Embrace of the Black Water. Background music, here's an instrumental, some cool proggy stuff from Wormhole Death Records. The album is called Chronicles. The band is Ray Code Zero, it's REI, like the store. And song about those who fight. Cool stuff. Continuing on, we got two more sets. This is, like ebbs and flows. A lot of times there's lots of thrash, sometimes there's lots of death metal, there's some more black metal, there's more melodic death. This is more of a thrashy death metal week because the power metal is, there's not a lot here. But we're going to kick the set off with some good old classic stuff from the band Stormhammer. Their song, and this is the self-titled, or the title track from the album, Wrath of

Hello everyone, this is Fernando from the Portuguese metal band Moonspell, and listening to the Mosh Pit with Matt and Mike on 89.9 FM WORT Medicine.

Alrighty, a lot to get through. This is the last break here, and the show will wrap up after the four songs we're going to play next. And Lucas is up next with Rolling with Scissors at 2 o'clock. But I'll tell you what we just played, what's playing in the background, and what we're going to play next. In the background is Vanaheim with Rodi Vor de Boost. It's a single from that same label, Fire Flash Records. In the last set, End Seeker, True Survivor. I talked about this a few weeks ago when I played the first song on this EP, that there was a cover from David Hasselhoff from a movie soundtrack. True Survivor, that was it. Coffin Born's the name of the EP. Moonspell, The Great Wolf in the Sky from their new one, Far From God. Ambirian Dawn was in front of that with Eternal Flame from their Temptations Gates album. And Stormhammer, Wrath of the Hammer. Okay, four songs to go. The last song is going to be Moonlight Lily with Masquerade from their Dreamwalkers album. The song right before that will be Ceremony. Dark Summer from Tell Me Your Dream, that's new this week. The Limit will be song number two in the set. Another Drop of Blood from their EP called Another Drop, that's also brand new this week. And leading it off is another thing that's brand new this week, band Trace Remains with song Limb by Limb from their EP called Zero Hour. Okay, I went through lots of bands and names and songs and whatever, and if you want to know what they were, you can go look it up at moshpitradio.com. The playlist is up and live. It'll be there for a super long time, and you can listen to this whole show again for a couple weeks at the WORT website. 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Lucas is up next with Rolling with Scissors. Thanks everybody again for listening. You're going to hear Trace Remains, The Limit, Ceremony, and Moonlight Lily. Have a great week, everybody, and see you.

0: The 12th Annual Atwood Fest comes to Madison's Shank Atwood neighborhood on Saturday, July 25th and Sunday, July 26th. 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
2: Good Tuesday morning, everybody. Hope everybody is doing well. Man, it's been a hot one. So, yeah, hope everybody's staying cool. I also hope you enjoyed the early 2000s retrospective from last week. That one was fun to put together for everybody. This week, we're going to begin another deep dive, if you will. I was watching a thing on the YouTubes, an interview with Billy Joel, yes, the piano man, and it got me thinking, you know, we all know Piano Man, sure, everybody in the world knows that, but you may not know that he's got a whole lot of other material than just Piano Man. So I thought we would start the deep dive tonight with a album called Cold Spring Harbor, and this was released in 1971. And we're going to start out tonight with a track called She's Got Away, right here on Rolling with Scissors.

All right, we wrapped up the first set of the night with the song Got to Begin Again, and that is off of the 1971 release Cold Spring Harbor by Billy Joel. And it would not be a deep dive without, of course, playing the album Piano Man. So we're going to continue on right now with that. And we'll start out with the track called Traveling Prayer right here on Rolling with Scissors.

All right, we wrapped up the second set of the night with the album Piano Man, and the song was Captain Jack, and that was released in 1973. And I know the title track, some might say, is a little overplayed, but that's a great, great record. I hope you all enjoyed it. And we're going to continue on right now with the 1974 release of Streetlight Serenade right here on Rolling with Scissors.

0: Good morning. It's 5 o'clock in South Central Wisconsin, and you are listening to WORT 89.9 FM, Madison. My name is Peter Haney. I'm pleased to welcome you once again to Back Porch Serenade. This is your Tuesday morning serious music showcase, and if you're serious enough to get up at 5 to listen live, we are really appreciative of you, and we appreciate all of those of you who are serious enough to find us on the World Wide Web. 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Thanks to Lucas, the Prince of Darkness, for another fine edition of Rolling with Scissors. You can catch Rolling with Scissors every Tuesday morning from 2 to 5. Well, we've got music about fire in today's program for reasons that I probably don't have to emphasize, but we'll tell you more about it right after the Insurgent Radio Kiosk.
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2: ICE agents have shot and killed two more motorists. I'm Bill Newman for the Civil Liberties Minute. In Houston, ICE agents shot and killed Lorenzo Salgado Araujo, a 52-year-old father of three who had lived in the country for 35 years, ran a construction business, and was driving to work when ICE agents fatally shot him. He had not been the target of any ICE investigation. In Biddeford, Maine, ICE agents shot and killed Johann Sebastian Guerrero, also not the target of any investigation. Mr. Guerrero was 26 years old, married with a 3-year-old daughter. Both wife and daughter watched in horror as he took his last breaths. In both cases, the ICE agents were not wearing body cams. In these stops, DHS claims, here we go again, that the cars were being weaponized, the precise claim they made when its agents shot and killed Renee Nicole Good in Minneapolis, followed by the killing of Alex Preddy. Across the country, ICE agents are rushing to meet their arrest quotas, the overwhelming majority of the people they are detaining having no criminal record. As ICE agents flood our streets, these deaths are the devastating, predictable result. Full and independent reviews of the killings are required. Full access to all evidence by local investigators, that's essential. And ICE's lawless and fatal operations must end today. Now! The Civil Liberties Minute is made possible by the ACLU, because freedom can't protect itself.
1: 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That's today from 2 to 7 p.m. at the Stone Horse Green, 7550 Hubbard Avenue in Middleton. 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The Lakeview Library is hosting a series of storytelling sessions led by bilingual author Samiria Alvarez-Gretzinger. Today at 4 p.m., she will present The Place Where I Belong. All sessions are in English and Spanish. Families will explore themes of belonging, migration, identity, and community through multilingual storytelling and interactive hands-on activities. That's this afternoon at 4 at the Lakeview Library, 2845 North Sherman Avenue. 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

That was the Chestnut Brass Company, conducted by Tamara Brooks, performing the St. Louis Fire Company's Anniversary Parade March by Francis Johnson. And that's how we start out today's edition of Back Porch Serenade, dedicated in large part to fire. We're going to be looking at music related with fire-related themes in today's program, of course, because of the wildfires that have been fouling our air recently. We've got pretty decent air today, but the wildfires are still going on and the underlying causes are still there, so it seems like a thing to be aware of. Before we move on with more music, a quick look at weather. Today we expect sunny skies, becoming partly sunny later in the day, highs in the low 80s. Tonight should be partly cloudy with lows in the mid to upper 50s, and that kicks off a much cooler week than we have seen before. Wednesday should be sunny with highs in the mid 70s, mostly clear overnight with lows once again in the mid to upper 50s. And warming up slightly on Thursday, highs in the upper 70s, lows in the upper 50s. And then we finally get back to the 80s in the weekend. Friday, mostly sunny with highs in the low 80s, mostly clear overnight with lows in the upper 50s. And we've got 80s and 60s through the weekend. Not much of a chance of rain, according to the National Weather Service. And we hope that changes, because what happened last night mostly went south of us. Right now it's fair in Madison. Temperatures are right around 72 degrees near the WORT studios. Our air quality is good. 35 is the number for fine particulate matter, so you can breathe easy as you head outside today. We're going to continue with another short fire-themed piece. This is from Min Kwan, once again, from that America the Beautiful release, which, as far as I'm concerned, is the gift that keeps on giving, and you will hear a little bit more from it in later in the program. Here is one by Justin Delojoyo titled Playing with Fire.

Justin Delojoyo's Playing with Fire, which is a variation on America the Beautiful. You probably heard it if you were listening closely, performed, of course, by Min Kwon from her recent release, America Beautiful, on the Delos label. We'll be hearing more from that release later in the program. But right now, we're going to move on with music of Alexander Glazunov. If you're like me and you went to the Willie Street Chamber Players concert, you enjoyed the Glazunov cello quintet this past Friday. And since that was a favorite of theirs, it had me thinking about Glazunov and looking at this. This is actually one of the earlier examples of the saxophone quartet genre. It's played by a group called Project Fusion. Once again, the saxophone quartet in B-flat of Alexander Glazunov on Back Porch Serenade.

That was the Saxophone Quartet in B-flat Major from the Opus 109 of Alexander Glazunov, performed by Project Fusion here on Back Porch Serenade. And we've got a little bit more time in the 5 o'clock hour. We're going to continue on the fire theme. Here is flutist Christina Jennings with pianist June Hahn performing a piece by George Rochberg titled Slow Fires of Autumn.

That was George Rochberg's Slow Fires of Autumn, performed by flutist Christina Jennings and harpist June Hahn from a Naxos release of the music of George Rochberg for flute. And we've got a little bit more time in the 5 o'clock hour before headlines from last night's local news broadcast come your way. So here is the Fire Dance from Vessel, an opera epic by Meredith Monk.

And once again, that was Meredith Monk performing her own composition, Fire Dance, from Vessel, an opera epic. That is from a 2023 boxed set of the complete recordings of Meredith Monk that came out on the ECM New Series label a couple of years ago, one we've been returning to every so often on this program. And it is about 30 seconds until 6 o'clock in South Central Wisconsin. 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We're also streaming on the web at WORTFM.org, where you can find archived audio of this program going back 2 weeks and playlists going back to October 2016. My name is Peter Haney, and the program, of course, is Back Porch Serenade. We are starting our second hour of music right now. It's great to have you with us. We will be with you until 8, when Tara Wilhelmi and her two turntop crew will bring you the 8 o'clock buzz. And we'll be back with our second hour of music right after headlines from the award-winning volunteer news team right here at WORT. These headlines first aired last night at 6:00.

0: This is Fiona Hatch and Rachel Fields with your local news, coming to you from the WORT studios on Bedford Street in beautiful downtown Madison. These are your Monday headlines.
1: Democratic Milwaukee County Executive David Crawley is back in the race for governor 2 weeks after ending his campaign. Outgoing Governor Tony Evers lent Crawley his support on Saturday. Evers had initially refused to endorse a Democratic candidate headed into the August primary. In his announcement relaunching his gubernatorial campaign, Crawley touted his ability to work across party lines. His re-entry into the competitive race will replace Lieutenant Governor Sarah Rodriguez, who dropped out of the race Friday. Rodriguez's decision came 5 days after she fired her campaign manager when it came to light that her campaign had just $35,000 in the bank. Evers acknowledged on a social media post that he is, quote, unquote, all in on Crawley to take his place in the governor's office, the Associated Press reports.
0: Two Democratic state lawmakers are urging the Brown County District Attorney to take legal action against tech billionaire Elon Musk, Wisconsin Public Radio reports. Representatives Ahmad Rivera-Wagner and Lee Snodgrass made the call to action at a press conference outside the county courthouse on Friday. The maneuver comes after the Wisconsin Elections Commission found in a 5-to-1 vote that Musk likely violated state law in 2025 when he offered $1 million to people who voted in that year's state Supreme Court election. The Elections Commission referred two complaints against Musk to the Brown County District Attorney's Office. The DA has a little less than a month to decide whether or not to file charges. Musk is already facing a civil lawsuit filed by the Wisconsin Democracy Campaign over the stunt.
1: Milwaukee will not cede to the federal government's demands that the city not enforce its new ordinance banning law enforcement officers from wearing masks, the Wisconsin Examiner reports. In a letter sent to federal prosecutors Friday, Milwaukee City Attorney Evan Goyke said the ordinance does not infringe upon federal officers' ability to perform their responsibilities. In his letter, Goyke wrote, quote, "The city and the public have the right to know if masked, armed, and unidentified men seizing people on our streets are who they say they are," unquote. He also disputed the U.S. Department of Justice's claim that the ordinance violates the Supremacy Clause of the U.S. Constitution.
0: Wisconsin Appeals Court Judge Pedro Colon has taken an early lead over his opponent, Clark County Judge Lindsay Brunette, for the open state Supreme Court seat that's set to appear on the 2027 spring ballot. The Wisconsin Examiner reports that Colon raised over $250,000 in the first reporting period for the race. Brunette took in $145,000 in that same period. Both candidates have both previously served partisan positions as Democrats. A conservative candidate has not yet entered the Supreme Court race. They're both vying for the conservative Justice Annette Ziegler seat, who is retiring.
1: An intestinal illness that's plaguing the nation is on the rise here in Wisconsin, reports the Wisconsin State Journal. The state has officially found 61 confirmed cases of the parasite, and one person has been hospitalized, according to data released by the State Department of Health Services on Thursday. That's up from the 43 reported cases the DHS released last Tuesday. The parasite that causes cyclosporiasis has been found in 34 states so far. Most cases in Wisconsin are linked to international travel, although 11 were acquired domestically. Cases of the parasite can be contracted by consuming contaminated produce such as lettuce, cabbage, cilantro, and fruits. It can also be contracted through drinking untreated water. Health officials announced Thursday that the parasite's current strain can possibly be traced back to shredded lettuce supplied by Taylor Farms.
0: The Dane County Airport's updated noise mitigation plan got the go-ahead from the Federal Aviation Administration Friday after some minor tweaks, the Wisconsin State Journal reports. The plan includes residential sound insulation, operational changes, and a new flight paths designed to mitigate aircraft noise. The airport began working on the initiative in 2022 and submitted the finished product to the FAA for approval in December 2025. Until the approval of the new program, it hadn't been updated since the original noise mitigation plan was implemented in 1993. The approval opens the door for residents to qualify for federal noise abatement grants. As many as 1,250 housing units could benefit, as well as a daycare center, a lodging property, and the Madison Area Technical College campus. Those were the headlines.
2: And we're back with music on Back Porch Serenade, and we're going to get right into it. We're continuing with our journey through the string quartets of Dmitri Shostakovich from the recent recording of those quartets by the Cuarteto Casals. It came out last year, and we have been looking through those. We're now at the number 11, so we're going to hear that one right now. It's a shorter work in seven movements, written in 1966, premiered by an ensemble known as the Beethoven Quartet. And as I say, we will hear it performed by the Cuarteto Casals from their recent release of the complete string quartets of Dmitri Shostakovich.

The Cuarteto Casals on Back Porch Serenade with the 11th string quartet of Dmitri Shostakovich from their collection of the complete Shostakovich quartets. We heard Abel Thomas and Vera Martinez Maynor violins, Cristina Cordero viola, and Arnau Tomas cello. That recording came out in 2025, and we'll be returning to it in future editions of the program. And speaking of returning, here is another piece from that Min Kwon release, America Beautiful. This one is called Air of America. Seems appropriate for a day when we are thinking about air quality. And the piece is by an Argentine composer, Juan Pablo Jofre.

0: That was pianist Min Kwon once again with Air of America by Juan Pablo Jofre. Once again from her Delos release, America Beautiful. We'll hear one more track from that recording in today's program. And we've got a lot of great music coming up in the 7 o'clock hour. We'll be hearing a new release by the Duo Dissonancio, music for guitar and harpsichord. And we'll be revisiting a recent release by Yolanda Condonasis of music by Rina Esmail, all inspired by the wildfires that hit Los Angeles last year. Those wildfires have generated quite a bit of music, and this is one of the notable examples. And we'll hear other fire-themed music in the 7 o'clock hour. We're going to stick with new releases in the 6 o'clock hour. But first, it's time for the Insurgent Radio Kiosk.
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2: ICE agents have shot and killed two more motorists. I'm Bill Newman for the Civil Liberties Minute. In Houston, ICE agents shot and killed Lorenzo Salgado Araujo, a 52-year-old father of three who had lived in the country for 35 years, ran a construction business, and was driving to work when ICE agents fatally shot him. He had not been the target of any ICE investigation. In Biddeford, Maine, ICE agents shot and killed Johann Sebastian Guerrero, also not the target of any investigation. Mr. Guerrero was 26 years old, married with a 3-year-old daughter. Both wife and daughter watched in horror as he took his last breaths. In both cases, the ICE agents were not wearing body cams. In these stops, DHS claims, here we go again, that the cars were being weaponized, the precise claim they made when its agents shot and killed Renee Nicole Good in Minneapolis, followed by the killing of Alex Preddy. Across the country, ICE agents are rushing to meet their arrest quotas, the overwhelming majority of the people they are detaining having no criminal record. As ICE agents flood our streets, these deaths are the devastating, predictable result. Full and independent reviews of the killings are required. Full access to all evidence by local investigators, that's essential. And ICE's lawless and fatal operations must end. Today. Now. The Civil Liberties Minute is made possible by the ACLU, because freedom can't protect itself.

The Middleton Downtown Farmers Market happens today from 2 to 7 p.m. The market will feature fresh produce, cheese, meat, eggs, flowers, baked goods, and other items from local producers. Food items will also be available for on-site dining or takeout. The Downtown Middleton Farmers Market will continue weekly through September 29th. That's today from 2 to 7 p.m. at the Stone Horse Green, 7550 Hubbard Avenue in Middleton. The South Madison Farmers Market offers fresh, organic produce, flower bouquets, meat, and baked goods. The diverse population of the south side of Madison means diversity in the products you will see. You'll find many specialty products that are not available at your local supermarket. That's the South Madison Farmers Market today from 2 to 6 p.m. at the Madison Labor Temple, 1602 South Park Street. The Lakeview Library is hosting a series of storytelling sessions led by bilingual author Samira Alvarez-Gretzinger. Today at 4 p.m., she will present The Place Where I Belong. All sessions are in English and Spanish. Families will explore themes of belonging, migration, identity, and community through multilingual storytelling and interactive hands-on activities. That's this afternoon at 4 at the Lakeview Library, 2845 North Sherman Avenue. 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

that fits. And then at noon, Dana Pelabon will bring you A Public Affair. That's a call-in show. You can give us a ring and engage in dialogue with Dana and her guests about important issues of the day. From 1 to 2, we've got A Public Affairs program to be determined. So a bit of a surprise for you in that hour. And then 2 to 5, it's Fire Worship with WORT's one and only damage control specialist, Joanne Powers, bringing you afternoon jazz. From 5 to 6, it's Democracy Now! With Amy Goodman and Juan Gonzalez, featuring music, rather, featuring news you won't hear anywhere else on the Madison airwaves, followed by live local news from your WORT volunteer news team at 6. From 7 to 8, Nivali will bring you in En Nuestro Patio with Spanish language news, headlines, culture, and much, much more. And then overnight, it's an indie pop extravaganza with Frog Moon featuring Shannon from 8 to 11, followed by Chud Blast with DJ 45 Freakout and Kyle Motor at 11. And then finally, in the wee hours of Wednesday morning, it's Mad with DJ Siggy featuring more indie pop goodness. Keep it locked to WORT throughout your day, and we guarantee you that you will hear music you wouldn't hear otherwise and learn a thing or two about the world around you. We're going to continue looking at some recent releases. We're going to revisit one from the violinist Ariana Kim. This is a recording called Uncommon Thread, and it included a number of improvisational pieces that you heard in an earlier edition of the program. She had some more traditional stuff on the recording that I quite liked as well, so we're going to look at that. Here is her rendition of the sonata in E-flat major for violin and forte piano from the Opus 12 of Ludwig van Beethoven. And Ariana Kim is joined by Roger Mosley, forte piano, on the recording.

The Sonata No. 3 from the Opus 12 of Ludwig van Beethoven on Back Porch Serenade. We heard Ariana Kim and Roger Mosley, violin and forte piano. That is from the 2026 recording Uncommon Thread, featuring the violin of Ariana Kim with a number of other instruments. And we have a little bit more time before the 7 o'clock hour rolls around, and we're going to continue with one more of those selections from the America the Beautiful recording. In this one, Min Kwam is joined by Graham Steele and by Graham Steele Johnson and Brian Hong. This is a piece called Undimmed by Tears, written by Theo Chandler.

0: Once again, another inventive take on America the Beautiful. This one by Theo Chandler and performed by Min Kwan, Graham Steele Johnson, and Brian Hong from the Delos release America Beautiful by Min Kwan. And we are coming up on 7 o'clock in South Central Wisconsin. We've got about a minute until 7 o'clock, and you're listening to WORT 89.9 FM in Madison. We're also streaming on the web at WORTFM.org. And the program is Back Porch Serenade. We will be back right after a message from the station and local news headlines from last night's live local news broadcast.
1: Jukebox Thursday morning, we'll be hearing from Laura Jackson. She's the newly appointed music director of the Madison Symphony Orchestra. 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Join me, Ava Borelli, as we welcome Laura Jackson and hear her vision for the future of the MSO. That's Thursday morning on Classical Jukebox right here on WORT-FM Madison.

0: This is Fiona Hatch and Rachel Fields with your local news, coming to you from the WORT studios on Bedford Street in beautiful downtown Madison. These are your Monday headlines.
1: Democratic Milwaukee County Executive David Crawley is back in the race for governor 2 weeks after ending his campaign. Outgoing Governor Tony Evers lent Crawley his support on Saturday. Evers had initially refused to endorse a Democratic candidate headed into the August primary. In his announcement relaunching his gubernatorial campaign, Crawley touted his ability to work across party lines. His re-entry into the competitive race will replace Lieutenant Governor Sarah Rodriguez, who dropped out of the race Friday. Rodriguez's decision came 5 days after she fired her campaign manager when it came to light that her campaign had just $35,000 in the bank. Evers acknowledged on a social media post that he is, quote, unquote, all in on Crawley to take his place in the governor's office, the Associated Press reports.
0: Two Democratic state lawmakers are urging the Brown County District Attorney to take legal action against tech billionaire Elon Musk, Wisconsin Public Radio reports. Representatives Ahmaud Rivera-Wagner and Lee Snodgrass made the call to action at a press conference outside the county courthouse on Friday. The maneuver comes after the Wisconsin Elections Commission found in a 5-to-1 vote that Musk likely violated state law in 2025 when he offered $1 million to people who voted in that year's state Supreme Court election. The Elections Commission referred two complaints against Musk to the Brown County District Attorney's Office. The DA has a little less than a month to decide whether or not to file charges. Musk is already facing a civil lawsuit filed by the Wisconsin Democracy Campaign over the stunt.
1: Milwaukee will not cede to the federal government's demands that the city not enforce its new ordinance banning law enforcement officers from wearing masks, the Wisconsin Examiner reports. In a letter sent to federal prosecutors Friday, Milwaukee City Attorney Evan Goyke said the ordinance does not infringe upon federal officers' ability to perform their responsibilities. In his letter, Goyke wrote, quote, "The city and the public have the right to know if masked, armed, and unidentified men seizing people on our streets are who they say they are," unquote. He also disputed the U.S. Department of Justice's claim that the ordinance violates the Supremacy Clause of the U.S. Constitution.
0: Wisconsin Appeals Court Judge Pedro Colon has taken an early lead over his opponent, Clark County Judge Lindsay Brunette, the open state Supreme Court seat that's set to appear on the 2027 spring ballot. The Wisconsin Examiner reports that Colon raised over $250,000 in the first reporting period for the race. Brunette took in $145,000 in that same period. Both candidates have both previously served partisan positions as Democrats. A conservative candidate has not yet entered the Supreme Court race. They're both vying for the conservative Justice Annette Ziegler seat, who is retiring.
1: An intestinal illness that's plaguing the nation is on the rise here in Wisconsin, reports the Wisconsin State Journal. The state has officially found 61 confirmed cases of the parasite, and one person has been hospitalized, according to data released by the State Department of Health Services on Thursday. That's up from the 43 reported cases the DHS released last Tuesday. The parasite that causes cyclosporiasis has been found in 34 states so far. Most cases in Wisconsin are linked to international travel, although 11 were acquired domestically. Cases of the parasite can be contracted by consuming contaminated produce such as lettuce, cabbage, cilantro, and fruits. It can also be contracted through drinking untreated water. Health officials announced Thursday that the parasite's current strain can possibly be traced back to shredded lettuce supplied by Taylor Farms.
0: The Dane County Airport's updated noise mitigation plan got the go-ahead from the Federal Aviation Administration Friday after some minor tweaks, the Wisconsin State Journal reports. The plan includes residential sound insulation, operational changes, and a new flight paths designed to mitigate aircraft noise. The airport began working on the initiative in 2022 and submitted the finished product to the FAA for approval in December 2025. Until the approval of the new program, it hadn't been updated since the original noise mitigation plan was implemented in 1993. The approval opens the door for residents to qualify for federal noise abatement grants. As many as 1,250 housing units could benefit, as well as a daycare center, a lodging property, and the Madison Area Technical College campus. Those were the headlines.
2: And we're back with a final hour of music on Back Porch Serenade. My name is Peter Haney, and of course I will be with you until 8 when Tara Wilhelmi will take to the airwaves with the 8 o'clock buzz. It's 5 minutes after 7 in South Central Wisconsin, and we're going to continue with music after a quick look at weather. Today we expect sunny skies with highs in the low 80s. Partly cloudy overnight with lows in the mid to upper 50s, and that kicks off a week that will be much cooler and much more pleasant than the last week was. According to the National Weather Service, tomorrow should be sunny with highs in the mid 70s, mostly clear overnight with lows in the mid to upper 50s, and warming up slightly on Thursday, highs in the upper 70s under sunny skies with partly cloudy skies overnight, lows in the upper 50s, and then warming up Friday, Saturday, and Sunday. We'll see temperatures in the 80s during the day, in the 60s overnight. Right now, we've got fair skies in Madison, and the temperature is 71 degrees near the WORT studios. Our air quality index is at 35 for fine particulate matter, and so you can breathe easy as you head outside, unlike many of the days we've had recently. So we're going to continue with a selection from a recent release by Yolanda Condonassis called Terra Infirma. This included music of Rina Ismail, about the relationship between people and the earth. You've already heard some selections from the title work from that, which was inspired by the California wildfires. We're going to hear another one. This is a setting of haikus submitted by members of the public to NASA about the Mars rover Curiosity. It's a piece called Earth Speaks Curiosity for solo harp and alto, soprano alto tenor bass choir. And once again, performed by Yolanda Condonassis together with the Interlochen Center for the Arts Chorus, directed by Carter Smith. We'll hear it in three movements. The first is titled Curiosity. One, ethereal, the second, remote, icy, and then finally, intimate, serene. Music of Rina Ismail, performed by Yolanda Condonassis on Back Porch Serenade.

That was harpist Yolanda Kondonassis, together with the Interlochen Center for the Arts Choir, conducted by Carter Smith, in a performance of Rina Esmail's Earth Speaks Curiosity. That's a work inspired, as I said, by haikus that were submitted to NASA in relation to the Curiosity rover. It's a musical setting of those. Came out recently on the Azika label. And we're going to be continuing with music in just a moment, but first, a rundown of the concert calendar for this week. A few upcoming musical events that might appeal to fans of this program. The music starts tonight at 7 o'clock at Muso with the Sea Shanty Sing featuring Andreas Transu. That's 7 o'clock. And then the Django Jazz Jam, as usual, is happening at Leopold's Books Bar Cafe at 7 as well. And then tomorrow, Concerts on the Square returns to the Capitol Square. The theme is Hollywood, and the guest pianist will be Angela Chang. So once again, that is happening around 7 o'clock at Capitol Square, and the weather should be wonderful for that. Also, on Thursday, there will be a jazz jam at Zuzu Cafe from 5 to 7, and the Tony Castañeda Latin Jazz Band will be at the Cardinal Bar, as it often is, 5:30 to 7:30. And, of course, on Thursday, the Capital City Band will continue its summer concert series at Rennebaum Park. That's 7 o'clock. And Anders Svanö's Teleporting Rhythmic Orchestra will be at Café Coda at 8. Moving on to Friday, Ken Wheaton, Larry Stout, and John Widdicombe will perform a jazz show at Otto's from 5:30 to 7:30. And the Willie Street Chamber Players will perform with bassist Brittany Conrad at 6 o'clock at Emmanuel Lutheran Church. And that will conclude the Willie Street Chamber Players season for this year. And if you're a fan of plucked strings, Luca Patinad will be performing out at the Glen Patio with a dynamic bluegrass group. So he is always doing one interesting thing or another. Could be worth checking out. The Terry Anderson Trio will be at One Social Food Hall from 6:30 to 9 on Friday. Once again, I believe that's a jazz show. And Drums on Parade is happening at the Vell Phillips Memorial High School. That is an annual Drum Corps International Regional Competition. So come out and see some of the competing drum corps if that's your thing. Also on Friday, the Umbutu sessions will be happening at Café Coda at 7 o'clock and 9 o'clock. So that is presented by Global Impact Musicians. It's a special performance featuring some emerging artists from East Africa who are in residency at the University of Wisconsin-Madison. So it should be a very interesting occasion. And once again, there's one show at 7 and another at 9. Also on Friday, the Charlie Painter Trio will be at Yahara Bay Distilleries in Fitchburg at 7:30. And moving on to Saturday, the Tom Guyon Quartet will be at North Street Cabaret, 8 o'clock. And Music Con Brio will be happening at the Goodman Community Center Brassworks Sunday at 5 o'clock. That's a night of live music. And I believe Music Con Brio has been on the show, so you can check back in the archives and find that. Finally, on Sunday, the Peter Mathestad Jazz Quintet will perform at Allen's Centennial Garden on campus at 5 o'clock. So once again, lots of great music happening. If you want to find more out about upcoming musical events, just go to the music calendar at WORTFM.org. You'll find it in the left-hand column of the website. And if you click on that, you'll be taken to more information than you can handle about upcoming musical events here in Madison. We're going to continue with another recent release, this by the Duo Dissonancio. This is
from a recording featuring music for guitar and harpsichord of the early 20th century. We'll hear a sonata by Paolo Rossini.

That was Chow Yung Park guitar and So Young Lim harpsichord. Together they are the Duo Dissonancio. And that was a performance of the sonata for guitar and harpsichord of Paolo Rossini. That came from a 2026 recording of guitar and harpsichord music of the early 21st century. It's volume one. So I guess there is a volume two coming out before too long. Be interested to hear what that sounds like. We are on the home stretch of today's edition of Back Porch Serenade. We've got just under 20 minutes before the 8 o'clock buzz comes your way. We are going to continue with the fire theme in the rest of today's program. We're going to start with music of Raven Chacon. We'll hear one you've heard before on this program, his Pine Fire song, and that is a piece of sound art that involves a loop of a fire made from pine needles together with the sounds of shells. And then if we have more time, we're going to hear another one from that same album, an anthology of chance operations by Raven Chacon. It's called Singing Toward the Wind Now and Singing Toward the Sun Now.

That was Raven Chacon's Pine Fire Song, a piece of sound art made by combining the sounds of processed and shaken shells from Zuni Pueblo with a tape loop of a bonfire made from pine needles, and of course manipulated in various ways. It's a piece of, like, as I say, a piece of sound art by the endlessly inventive Raven Chacon. It came out in 2020 on his Anthology of Chance Operations recording. He later won the Pulitzer Prize, and you've heard his Pulitzer Prize-winning music on this program before. We are in the final moments of today's edition of Backport Serenade. The 8 o'clock buzz with Tara Wilhelmi is coming up next after headlines from the WORT local news. We're going to go out with a selection from Mark Ribot's Map of a Blue City. He came through Madison not long ago, touring in support of this album. The piece is called When the World's on Fire.

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1: And it is 1 minute until 8 o'clock in South Central Wisconsin. You're listening to WORT Madison. This is Peter Haney saying we'll see you on the back porch next week. Tara Wilhelmi and the Two Turntop 8 o'clock Buzz are coming up next.

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0: This is Fiona Hatch and Rachel Fields with your local news, coming to you from the WORT studios on Bedford Street in beautiful downtown Madison. These are your Monday headlines.
1: Democratic Milwaukee County Executive David Crawley is back in the race for governor 2 weeks after ending his campaign. Outgoing Governor Tony Evers lent Crawley his support on Saturday. Evers had initially refused to endorse a Democratic candidate headed into the August primary. In his announcement relaunching his gubernatorial campaign, Crawley touted his ability to work across party lines. His re-entry into the competitive race will replace Lieutenant Governor Sarah Rodriguez, who dropped out of the race Friday. Rodriguez's decision came 5 days after she fired her campaign manager when it came to light that her campaign had just $35,000 in the bank. Evers acknowledged on a social media post that he is, quote, unquote, all in on Crawley to take his place in the governor's office, the Associated Press reports.
0: Two Democratic state lawmakers are urging the Brown County District Attorney to take legal action against tech billionaire Elon Musk, Wisconsin Public Radio reports. Representatives Ahmaud Rivera-Wagner and Lee Snodgrass made the call to action at a press conference outside the county courthouse on Friday. The maneuver comes after the Wisconsin Elections Commission found in a 5-to-1 vote that Musk likely violated state law in 2025 when he offered $1 million to people who voted in that year's state Supreme Court election. The Elections Commission referred two complaints against Musk to the Brown County District Attorney's Office. The DA has a little less than a month to decide whether or not to file charges. Musk is already facing a civil lawsuit filed by the Wisconsin Democracy Campaign over the stunt.
1: Milwaukee will not cede to the federal government's demands that the city not enforce its new ordinance banning law enforcement officers from wearing masks, the Wisconsin Examiner reports. In a letter sent to federal prosecutors Friday, Milwaukee City Attorney Evan Goyke said the ordinance does not infringe upon federal officers' ability to perform their responsibilities. In his letter, Goyke wrote, quote, "The city and the public have the right to know if masked, armed, and unidentified men seizing people on our streets are who they say they are," unquote. He also disputed the U.S. Department of Justice's claim that the ordinance violates the Supremacy Clause of the U.S. Constitution.
0: Wisconsin Appeals Court Judge Pedro Colon has taken an early lead over his opponent, Clark County Judge Lindsay Brunette, the open state Supreme Court seat that's set to appear on the 2027 spring ballot. The Wisconsin Examiner reports that Colon raised over $250,000 in the first reporting period for the race. Brunette took in $145,000 in that same period. Both candidates have both previously served partisan positions as Democrats. A conservative candidate has not yet entered the Supreme Court race. They're both vying for the conservative Justice Annette Ziegler seat, who is retiring.
1: An intestinal illness that's plaguing the nation is on the rise here in Wisconsin, reports the Wisconsin State Journal. The state has officially found 61 confirmed cases of the parasite, and one person has been hospitalized, according to data released by the State Department of Health Services on Thursday. That's up from the 43 reported cases the DHS released last Tuesday. The parasite that causes cyclosporiasis has been found in 34 states so far. Most cases in Wisconsin are linked to international travel, although 11 were acquired domestically. Cases of the parasite can be contracted by consuming contaminated produce such as lettuce, cabbage, cilantro, and fruits. It can also be contracted through drinking untreated water. Health officials announced Thursday that the parasite's current strain can possibly be traced back to shredded lettuce supplied by Taylor Farms.
0: The Dane County Airport's updated noise mitigation plan got the go-ahead from the Federal Aviation Administration Friday after some minor tweaks, the Wisconsin State Journal reports. The plan includes residential sound insulation, operational changes, and a new flight paths designed to mitigate aircraft noise. The airport began working on the initiative in 2022 and submitted the finished product to the FAA for approval in December 2025. Until the approval of the new program, it hadn't been updated since the original noise mitigation plan was implemented in 1993. The approval opens the door for residents to qualify for federal noise abatement grants. As many as 1,250 housing units could benefit, as well as a daycare center, a lodging property, and the Madison Area Technical College campus. Those were the headlines.
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8: Oh, I say, you've been misled. 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
9: Come on, there we go.
10: Oh, she came back, because that's not the point. I got all the way sidetracked. The point is...
9: Man, listen, this is 2023, and we swinging chairs. I am not my ancestors, B.
11: Good morning, Madison.
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0: good morning, Madtown. It's your Tuesday, two-turn. It's just Tara today. I ain't got no crew. That's a lie. I always got Jackie Brodeen on the line with me. Good morning, Jackie. Uh-oh, you muted. We got all kinds of technical. Just believe he's there. He gonna hop on as soon as John get the tech stuff. I promise y'all, we was just about to go on air, and I'm just in here doing things. Didn't even know the music was started. You know how we do it around here. But let's say, let's go back a step. Thank y'all for tuning in. It's 89.9 WORT. It's your Tuesday 8 o'clock buzz, and I am your hostess with the mostest, Tara, a.k.a. Big T of the plug. I got a lot for you today. So one thing I want to talk about, something we've all been talking about or at least experiencing, is air quality control. Like, right, what's going on with the smog? So I'm going to drop a little bit of gems, a little bit of knowledge to y'all, a little bit of ChatGPT info, I'm going to keep it real, about what I found out about how it got started, why it's affecting us, and how it's getting here. Then I've got some guests that are going to pop on and talk to us about some upcoming events that we've got going on in the city. And then maybe we'll have some time for some phone calls to see what y'all got going on. Thank y'all again for tuning in. 89.9 FM WORT. It's the two-turn Tuesday. It's a crew. They showing up. They showing up. Man, can we hear Jackie yet? No?
1: Yeah, because I'm here.
0: Hey, there he is. There he is. What up, unk? How you doing today?
1: What's up, man? I'm last minute. I always get me at the last minute, but I'm here.
0: You ain't supposed to tell them that stuff, man. I do. I told y'all last week he's the superhero. He shows up when I need him. And so thank you, sir. Because, you know, I had one guest and then she wasn't feeling too good, but I think she finna hop on this link. This link really saves everybody. So I was prepared to just talk y'all face off today, but I figured y'all don't want to just hear me. So y'all can hear from Jackie too. Jackie, what all happened this weekend? I know you were all over the place. You was at the second Brown wedding, right? Because last summer, we had introducing the new Browns, and that was Michelle Bozeman marrying LB and becoming Mrs. Brown. And then this weekend, yes, we had Bertha and Vernon Brown and their wedding. So a new Brown couple, the new welcome, the new Browns. So I see you looking sharp in your gold on the lives.
1: Well, you know, everybody want women to show up to their stuff, you know, because they know how I'm coming.
0: Okay. You
1: know, and made it was real, very interesting. And that was a wedding to behold.
0: You know, yeah, that was it looked beautiful.
1: Very nice union there, you know.
0: Beautiful
1: and
0: couple.
1: And they married for each other.
0: Yeah, and we got a couple more weddings
1: coming up, too.
0: Okay. I mean, we love that. Black love, okay? Getting married, get hitched. It looked like it was a beautiful day. So, happy anniversary to the first new Browns, Michelle and LB. Y'all just had your first anniversary. Thank you. I love y'all. And congratulations to the newest new Browns, Bertha and Vernon. All right. We got that out the way. Man, let's talk a little bit about these wildfires and this smoke, man. Because last week, you know, one of the events I'm going to talk about is R&B Thursdays at Baraka. We've been plugging since February, me and my partner, DJ G Money Gov. So house music has been getting Baraka activated. Y'all know, y'all been coming out, y'all been seeing the lives. We'll talk about that a little bit. But last week, we had an actual conversation about whether or not we should move forward because of the air quality, which is a new conversation to this region. Now, if we lived in other areas, right, other parts of the country, this would be a regular conversation and concern. Air quality is something that's monitored on a regular basis in a lot of different communities, but it's a little new for the Midwest. We're not usually affected, but Canadian wildfires has the world experiencing smog and the Midwest especially. And so I was a little curious, like, you know, everybody's saying the Canadian wildfires, but to really understand what that means. And so what ChatGPT told me is that even a lightning strike in random woods in like the Ontario area of Canada, right, hitting, it's like a perfect storm. And so dry, drought-like atmosphere. So the ground is dry, the sun, right, it's sun, it's baking. Then a random lightning strike and fire can start, and there's several fires that are burning, several that are still out of control. And the real concern isn't just the smog, it's what they call tiny PM 2.5 particles in the smoke, which are small enough to travel deep into the lungs and even into enter our bloodstream. So when they say that the air quality is low, it's not just that we can't see and it smells. Lots of people commenting on the smell, but it's literally a health risk for us. I'm sure that lots of folks have felt the burning eyes, scratching throat, coughing, and even the shortness of breath when they were outside, because I definitely did. You know, we were flying in from L.A., celebrating House's birthday. Shout out Big the 4-0. And so one of his celebrations was to go to the West Coast, and we were flying back in, and as soon as we landed in Chicago, you could see the smoke in the air, you could smell it, it was thick and it was crazy. But it makes sense, because that is coming in through the jet stream. So the same jet stream that the planes are flying to make it around, to deliver folks around the country and the globe, is the same way that that smoke is going up into the air and making it all around. ChatGPT, they should give me money as much as I talk about chat. But anyway, the AI says that it's similar to thinking about if you dropped a little bit of food coloring in the water and the current picked it up, right? And of course, we see that in real motion. And so it's the same thing as above, as below. That's what they say. But the same thing right here scientifically. What you think? How has it been for you, Jackie? You've been feeling the air quality, it's been affecting you?
1: No, well, I don't be out there in it that much if I don't have to.
0: Okay. He said I'll be already in the AC, okay?
1: Working on.
0: Right.
1: You know, like the wedding. You know, after they went to that wedding, then they had a party Saturday night, yellow. I said, okay, now I'm going to go to work, come back home. I'm not trying. I'm too old now. I'm 61 years old, okay? The lungs ain't going to be able to take all that smoke, Jack.
0: Man, it's crazy, though. They say that nearly 1.8 million acres has burned in Ontario alone. So it's thousands of people that had to evacuate. Like, it's crazy. Hundreds of active wildfires that are still going right now that are affecting our air quality. And that's the least of our concerns thinking about, you know. So a moment for the folks who are experiencing evacuation, loss of home. I can't imagine what it would be like to have an uncontrollable fire approaching my home and what that means. Where do you go? So our thoughts are with the folks in Canada. And then that's just a little bit of scientific info for y'all. How you doing in there, John? I always call him. I'm so like last moment. I be texting Jackie. I holler out, John. You know, y'all got to stay on top of it on Tuesdays.
2: Yeah, we were talking this morning on, I think it was on NPR. They had somebody in Colorado where they think the fires may not even, some of the fires out there may not even go out until it snows again. So
0: yeah, that's crazy.
2: That's a while.
0: That's, yeah. Sadly, it's not as long as we'd like, but it's a long time. At least in this, you know, I imagine Canada gets snow sooner than we do, but I don't know. I really don't know. I've thought about going up into Canada, but it's not something I've done. The closest I might get right now is I've been trying to get to Niagara Falls, but I'll probably stay on the New York side of things, but we'll see. Man. So I said a little bit about the event on Thursdays at Baraka. So that's 9 p.m. to 1 a.m. Baraka at 1210 Williamson Street, R&B Thursdays every week. Pull up and check that out. We've got a new event this Saturday, R&B on the Lake. That's going to be at our new venue, the Elks Lodge, which is 711 Jennifer Street. And that's this Saturday, July 25th from 4 to 9. And you know what? Nana's Kitchen Food Truck is going to be out there. And so any of y'all that have caught them on Milwaukee Street, pull up on Jennifer, because that food is good, baby. I can't wait to get some. And then from 4 o'clock on, we'll have hourly pontoon boat rides. So you can take a chance to get out on that lake, take a ride. I'm charging a little bit of money for that, but you know, it's worth it. It comes with a free drink up there at the Elks. So we're trying to introduce the community to the Elks and the Elks to the community. It's a beautiful spot right there on Jennifer Street. It's a brown building with a big old parking lot that most people don't notice. When I talk to people, they're like, oh yeah, over there by all those bikes, because there's an e-bike station right there. But they've got a lawn on the lake and a dock and a beautiful bar, and we're going to have a great time out there this Saturday at R&B on the Lake. We got Jay Clark and Shikari are going to be there to help perform and keep it going. And so I'm hoping that they're both going to hop on the line in a little while to chat y'all up and tell you what's going on. I'm super excited. Previous guest on the show, Blazo out of Beloit, will be in town. Gary Knowledge is throwing one of his events, Madtown Nights, with DJ Camo, DJ Violet Park Sniper, and Blazo this Friday, 8 o'clock at the High Noon Saloon. So check that out. I love what's been going on in town with all the local music and the DJs. Like, we are active right now, yeah. Right?
1: Madison Rowland. I'm liking it.
0: I'm loving it.
1: Give a shout out to Brandy for Brandy having her little brunch for Sunday.
0: Yes.
1: That was real nice. You know, Brandy did her thing. Plus, they were dressed so classy.
0: They
1: so
0: were. Beautiful colors. Shikari performed at that. Shikari is blowing up around town. Y'all better get on it. She is everywhere.
1: That's good. They make
0: I love
1: happen.
0: It. That's what we need. Give them the exposure and the opportunity. Represent us well.
1: For the 1st of August, there's two family reunions. My family reunion, Morris clan, is Brittenham Park. The Fowler clan in Penn Park, they family reunion. And y'all, what we've been waiting for years and years and years, D-Nice and Stink, going to be Ever Park for the whole south side of the city of Madison at Ever Park, the 1st of August. Going to be cracking in Ever Park for D-Nice and Stink, Somerset.
0: All right, and what time is that?
1: We're going to be from 1 o'clock until the close. 1 They're going to be on the 1st.
0: All right. Hey, Miss Shikari.
3: Hello. Can you hear me?
0: I can hear you. How are you doing this morning,
3: good.
0: Beautiful?
3: Good morning, everybody. I'm doing well.
0: Oh, my God. The little rap with you and your little one. First of all, happy birthday to little Nani. Hey, boo.
3: Oh, thank you. She's big 5 now, and she don't know what to do. I don't know what to do.
0: Yeah. But y'all was
3: good morning,
0: so
3: everyone.
0: If y'all don't follow Shikari on Facebook, y'all gotta hop on there. This morning they were getting ready in the mirror and Shikari did a little freestyle with her baby, and her baby was hitting that beat, and every mama can relate, because she was like,
3: yes,
0: it's what you say. You said the food is mine, baby. No, you can't go on, take the whole plate, just take it.
3: Just have it, okay? Just do it.
0: I said, baby, you see my car? I said, baby, and that don't change because my adult kids still at my plate begging. I'm talking about even they just cooked it, they still want what's on my plate. What? Crazy. Man. And you know, this Saturday it's also in Warner Park, it's the Disability Pride Festival as well. So I don't want to leave that out. So go check that out. That's this Saturday starting at noon in Warner Park on the north side of Madison. Disability Pride Festival. I was invited to that. There's a lot going on. I love that. Saturday night, this is our TK night. So we'll have Cancer versus Leo night party with DJ Payne Cupcake. Hey, beautiful. And Laugh Master. Now, remember a couple weeks ago, I had a guest that thought we started at 9. I'm calling him out this time. It was Laugh Master. So I seen him out and about last week, and I was like, you know you owe me. Show up at 8. So I said, you got plenty stuff going on, J-Rock. Get on this mic. Show up on the radio show and talk about it. So hopefully we'll get him back on here at the right time. He was like, yeah, we're gonna be there at 9. I was like, well, I will be off air, brother. So last time y'all heard me out here just babbling and talking, and I was like, yeah, I had guests. That, yeah, it was a little shade being thrown, because literally at like 8:05 he was in my inbox like, yeah, we're gonna be there at 9.
1: Damn.
0: I know, right? But anyway, but the TK gonna be cracking. That's 27 East Main Street downtown, for those of y'all that like that. That starts at 11. They late night. And then this Sunday is the Daddy Daughter Dance. So y'all remember the other day we had beautiful, fabulous Andrea on talking about all the things she's got going on, but starting out with that Girls to Ladies Daddy Daughter Dance that's gonna be at Hayes Place. And so that is this Sunday. And remember, she said, walk up to the door, pay the fee, and come on through. So you ain't even got to worry about getting the ticket ahead of time. Just show up. And that is over there on North Sherman. I'm really excited for that. That's going to be a beautiful event. I can't wait to see all the pictures from that. I know the babies are going to be looking so gorgeous.
1: Real nice.
0: Yeah. And then August 1st, it's the 9th annual Park Street Music Fest, also known as Next Level. That's Mr. Clyde Gaines bringing us 9 years of fabulous entertainment. And so hopefully he's going to hop on either today or next week to talk a little bit about the background for that event. But that's coming up. So he's got a stage. We've got vendors. As a matter of fact, if you're part of my Ujamaa Business Network, look on Facebook in the Messenger, because I just sent y'all a form. We still got 5 slots for non-food vendors. Free opportunity. Come on out. It's always a well-attended and great adventure. So 3:30 to 8 o'clock over there on the Labor Temple grounds, which is 1602 South Park Street. I mean, I could just keep going. There's so much going on in town.
3: I know, and I have some this weekend, too.
0: Talk about it. What else you got going on?
3: Well, this Saturday, you, I, and someone else, Jay Clark, are going to be at the Elks Lodge.
0: Yes.
3: A free event for people to attend. I think everyone should be there. We'll be there from 4:30 to about 9. So if y'all free, y'all should come there. But this Sunday, I got two shows back to back. When I say back to back, I mean, I got to run from one to the other. I'll be at Gamma Ray Bar from 4:30 to about 5:30 for the spotlight show that they do monthly. And then after that, I'm at the Rigby, which is also on East Main Street. And we do the Duval Daisy show up there. We're going to be pinups. So if you are interested in pinups, come and see that show.
0: Man, let me tell you, first of all, shout out to Gamma Ray, because that is another black owned establishment with live music that I don't think we talk about enough. So I need to reach back out to him and see if him or his wife want to join us on the show and talk about what they've got going on. Because now I feel like, what, it's been about 2 years that he's been in that spot. It's been a little while.
3: Yeah, they've been there for a little bit.
0: Might even be through, right? It's been a little while. And so we need to see, because shout out. Like, I think that sometimes we forget to talk about him, and he's always got some stuff going on.
3: That's a good place to do music. They got good microphones, real good sound. Because, you know, you could go sing somewhere and the microphone don't be good, but their microphones, great mics.
0: Okay.
3: Great sound.
0: You
3: good
0: heard
3: mics.
0: It here. Shikari says great mic. She stamped him. So you know she knows.
3: Okay. Oh, that's right.
0: This
2: Saturday. They got great staff. They got their staff saved two people's lives. Saved,
0: what?
2: Who am I forgetting? Why am I forgetting? Rob Dees had a heart attack on stage there. And the staff
0: wow. I didn't realize that that's where it was. Yeah. I knew about the heart attack. I didn't. Okay. Well, thank you, because we need Rob. We need Rob.
3: Yes,
0: with
3: we
0: us.
3: Do.
0: We love you. He was so clean where? At this.
3: Well, we were just at the Black Gala the other day.
0: Oh, yeah.
3: Yes.
0: Rob, okay, represent so light skin. Okay, I'm fellow light skin. I can say it like that. Some of y'all can't say it like that, but I can say it. Rob, no, he know me since the first Big Tia. Before y'all knew Big Tia, he knew Big Tia. So I can call him things like light skin. You know it. Man, and then you know what else is happening this weekend on Saturday? It's the Urban League's annual Unity Picnic.
1: Yeah.
0: From noon to four. I mean, I'm talking about, it's just so much going on. So from noon to four. Yep. So what y'all can do is y'all can stop on Park Street on Saturday, check out the Unity Picnic, then come on down John Nolan, stop at the Elks, get you a little plate from Nana's Kitchen if you're not full from the barbecue, or if you got there too late and didn't get that free food that they always pass out at the Unity Picnic, because you know Urban League feeds us. They partner with a local caterer, black caterer, and they get the food out. So stop there early, get your noon lunch, and then at 4 for your early dinner, come see Nana's Kitchen, and then hop on one of them pontoon boats and get serenaded by Shikari and Jay Clark, little bit of sounds, DJ G Money. Like, it's going to be a beautiful weekend. And then if you still up and at it, got the energy, then carry your cell phone up to TK for the late night. Like, that sounds like a great day if you can keep up. And if if the air quality works, there's a lot of outside with the particles. So we'll see what the air look like. Come on, Ontario, be nice to us.
1: This weekend and next weekend, cracking hot. Huh?
0: I don't know a weekend that's not no more. It used to be that, you know, everything was happening on one weekend, and I'd be like, dang, it's 3 weeks of the month and ain't nothing happening. And then 1 week I got to try to figure it all out. It's always something. Shoot, they gonna have what's happening over there at Fireside tonight? There's an R&B Tuesday event. I went last week. I think this week. Like, last week, I jokingly said I had got switched, bait and switch, because I saw DJ Andre post about it, and then I got there and he wasn't the DJ, but it was still great vibes. Shout out to DJ Shameless. He's going to be our featured artist next month. That young man has great energy. So I wasn't really disappointed, but I was just talking stuff. You know how I do. And so DJ Andre hopped in my inbox and was like, it's really me this week, sis. So, you know, if y'all a fan, go up there tonight, get you, you know, I'm going to get the oxtail nachos again. Yeah. And if somebody's treating, I might even grab me some fish tacos. I don't know. You know, the budget be budgeting. But yeah, the food is fire. But so tonight, it kicks off tonight. It's really is just cracking. So I love it. I love it, because whether I can come outside or not, I can look at them lives and live vicariously. I dance a little bit at the crib and see what y'all wearing, you know.
3: Yes, I'll be watching them lives too.
0: Right, like, for real. It's a, you know, it's a thing, because I don't always feel like getting up and dealing with the world. I just want to see y'all. Mm-hmm. What they call that, voyeurism. I just want to Facebook voyeurism y'all having a good time.
1: Yeah. Hey, I'm just so happy that everybody getting in sync now, you know, the unity of it all. That's what I'm so proud of now.
0: Man, yeah. Absolutely. Now, it's a couple of y'all coattails I still need to pull, have a couple conversations, because some of y'all could do a little better in the collaboration department. But, you know, I'm a busybody. I'm going to see you. But no, I agree, Jackie. The like the ingenuity, the creativity, the cooperation of the venues, because that has been an issue here in town, is that we had people who wanted to do things and we didn't have a place to host it. And now we've got several places, right? I mean, shout out to the folks that keep us moving. Hayes Place consistently puts on for the city and works with folks. Cafe yeah. Coda consistently puts on for the city and works for folks, both our community and the live music community. There's nobody, I don't think, in town that's been hosting live black jazz and other musicians as long as Mr. Taylor. So shout out to you, sir. But Cafe Coda has been keeping us going for a long time. So make sure y'all come out and support that. They've got something. Matter of fact, let me quick look, because I feel like Mike and them, Iron Mike and them, got something going on this week there too. Let me look. I'm all on y'all page right now, seeing what's going on. You know, we need to create a centralized place to have all this. We keep talking about a community calendar, but come on, man. It would be so much easier if, instead of going to some of these, you know, some of y'all. Yeah, exactly. So No Cover Friday night. This week, he's going to be up there at Madison's. They're bringing Madison's back. I popped in there, not this last week, but the week before. I was on my little solo date vibes. I took myself for a little food downtown and stopped in there and had a drink. And I was so low-key. People were asking me if I was okay, y'all. I was in that low-key energy, but I was great. Sometimes you just got to be quiet, you know? But I was up in there, and they bringing it back. So that's going to be 10 to 1 o'clock this Friday at 119 King Street, the Madison. That's shout out to them, No Cover. That's the other thing I'm loving. Y'all is getting on board with the No Cover. We don't want to spend $1 billion to come out, man. I want to have a good time and not break the bank. So shout out to y'all. And I'm going to say it. I feel like we kicked that off over there, Thursday R&B. Not a lot of y'all wasn't charging at the door, but we was like, nah. And let me stop saying we, because really that was House. House really fought for that. He was like, nah, keep the door free and get the people through the door, right? And so I'm glad y'all following suit, because that's what we need. Get the people in the room. We'll spend our money at that bar and keep the vibes going. We don't always got to spend $20, $30 to get in the door, man. You know, even big cities are taking a step back from that. I'm seeing people like in Houston, where they're known for big, you know, spend that money, get that bottle, get that section. Even those are, I'm starting to see places that are advertising that. It's just not realistic if you really want people to come out regularly.
1: Well, let's give a shout out to WRT too for having the platform to get all this out there.
0: Okay, because where y'all at? Y'all at 89.9 FM. Thank you so much, Jackie. Okay. And thank y'all for tuning in. It's the Tuesday 8 o'clock buzz. John, you got some music for us? I just be throwing stuff out at y'all. And thank y'all listeners, because if y'all didn't tune in, if y'all didn't stop me in the streets to tell me you've been listening to me, man. So last Thursday, I had a young lady. She was dancing and having a good time. And she said, oh, it's the Wart lady. I said, now that's what I'm talking about. Yeah. Okay.
1: Yeah.

0: as hell, but no throwing up.
1: And it read, Big T is, oh, what? Oh, sorry, I'm back on air. What? Nah. Okay, y'all know where y'all at. Thank y'all for tuning in. Tuesday, 8 o'clock buzz. It's the Tuesday. I got a crew now, so I can say it. It's the Tuesday two-turn crew. Thank y'all for tuning in. I got one more event I want to talk about, because we didn't really talk about, other than the daddy-daughter dance, anything for the kiddos. But Chris Davis Jr. is hosting his second annual youth camp, free admission, and that's going to be Saturday, August 8th, Madison West High School from noon to 3:30. If you go on Facebook and you go to his daddy's page, so just put in Chris Davis, C-H-R-I-S, Davis, D-A-V-I-S, you'll scroll down and you will see that second and third graders on up to high school, I believe, this is an event for you, and there's a link there where you can sign your kiddo up. And this year, he's going to do something a little different. Last year, it was a skills camp. This year, he's going to keep the skills camp, but beforehand, he's going to do a mentor session where you're going to get a chance to sit in the room and have a conversation, because Chris has gone from being a highly recruited, successful high school student athlete. We had him on air. If you go to our archives, you can listen to him talk about last year and the year before, the loss of his father and his career, and just, he's a phenomenal young man. I've had plenty of opportunities to chop it up with him. But now he is college athlete. He's experiencing NIL and what that looks like in real life. And still now people are talking about early recruitment for the league. And so that's a lot on a young man. And he maintains hard work ethic and a humble attitude. And so he's going to spend some time with the younger kids talking about what that looks like and how to be prepared and how to move through the world and just be exactly what he is, which is a leader and a peer. And so I'm excited. I'm honored to be close to and be involved in any way, and also to share with you all about this opportunity. So go to his daddy page, scroll down a little bit, and you'll see the sign up information. And of course, we can see if we can share that as well, because I know I just gave out a lot of info today about things that are coming up in the community. So I better not hear y'all talking about, it's so boring, it's nothing to do here. Y'all can't miss me, because I just told y'all 12 things right now, and that's just in my small circle. Imagine what's really all going on in the city right now. So let's talk a little bit, Miss Chikari.
2: Look, I was putting on my lipstick, finna turn on this camera right quick.
1: Okay,
2: I'm
1: come
2: so
1: on.
2: Ready for you. That was the right time.
1: That was perfect. Let me see. You got the red on, girl. I love that red hair.
2: Thank you. Good morning, everybody.
1: Not just because I'm biased, because red's my favorite color either. It just looks nice. I was digging that red and green, girl. That whole Alice in Wonderland vibe. If y'all are not following her on Facebook, y'all missing out. She's got great content. But yeah, I was that was amazing. That was beautifully an awestruck moment. That photo with the little bit of, what was that, smoke? That was a vibe.
2: Well, you know, I could take a photo shoot anywhere. I was at the Thrill Factory over there in Easttown Mall, just serving them up.
1: That's what that was? Attitude. Okay.
2: That was the Thrill Factory. Yes, they got a little golf course in there. So I decided, hey, let me take my pics with this bee real quick.
1: Yes, and it all came together beautifully. Yeah. You couldn't have told me you didn't get dressed for an Alice in Wonderland shoot with that. Girl, you're right. You will. Look, I see the pictures you took last time you was outside the studio. It was giving all face and attitude. Yes. I was like, okay, look at her. Absolutely. But I love that, because I hate taking pictures. I'm the person that tells people, catch me candid, because if I'm paying attention, I start feeling weird and like my smile gets weird. I hate pictures. I don't like that. But if you catch me candid, okay. And sometimes

0: Sometimes I get a good selfie. Every once in a while, I catch a good, cute angle.
1: You take good pictures, and you be traveling up, so you gotta take flicks.
0: I take pictures of everything but me. If you watch my story, I have been blessed to travel a little. But you see that story, you barely see me. you see everywhere I go and the people I'm talking to, but you barely see me. That's also probably because I'll be out of town eating, girl. That's I'm there for the food. Show me where the food is. I'm going to be out of town and eat with you, okay?
1: Next time, take me.
0: All right, I'm going to let you know. You talking that stuff. I think I'm going to Houston at the end of the month, so we'll see.
1: Houston? Ooh, I ain't never been, so
0: one of my friends is doing a photo shoot for a new clothing line he's the face of, and so I might be tagging along because I'm like, I want to see what that looks like. I want to be behind the scenes on a clothing brand campaign shoot. That sounds fun.
1: Mm-hmm.
0: Why not?
1: They do sound like a lot of fun.
0: Right? And so also I just like Houston. Houston is another place that you'll have to go lots of times before you run out of new things to try.
1: Mm-hmm. Ooh, okay.
0: And that's my thing, new things to try. I'll be looking at all the little reels and the videos about the places I'm about to go, and then I try to go see what I think of the places. And it's usually, funny enough, I would say like 70% of the time it's a miss. So now that makes me feel like I should do videos that's like, I'm gonna give you the real about what's really happening. Because places that are like really hyped up, I've found, like food places, a lot of times I feel like they get lazy because they got the hype, right? Their reputation is surpassing their actual. So I don't like that. I've even had that where I've gone to places that have, like, I thought were great, and then they got popular, and I went back, and it was like,
1: And it was, I can't stand that.
0: Right? Like, keep the quality up. I'm not just coming because of, like, the Instagram, but I guess they're seeing their money because Instagram got them swamped with people doing just like me.
1: You know who
0: got good
1: food right here in Madison?
0: Who?
1: Baraka, like you was talking about.
0: Okay.
1: But they got this sauce. This sauce been on my mind since I had it. It's like spicy. I'm gonna go back strictly for the sauce. I ain't playing. Hopefully they serve it by the bottle. I ain't playing.
0: Shout out Marco Cimarron. We'll have to tell him about that. Bottle that up.
1: Cause I'll be buying it.
0: I always get the peanut stew. I know a lot of people get the doa. Look, John said the peanut stew too. I can't handle the spice, so the peanut stew works for me. But yeah, and then, you know, we've been doing Dollar Wing Wednesdays. I don't know if that's going to keep on, but the last couple of Wednesdays, shout out to Gino and his PJ crew. They got the vibes. He kicked it off and he's had it really going great. And so I don't know if we're going to keep that moving or if they're going to do something different, but they was having Dollar Wings and we ain't seen that in town in a while either. There was a bar downtown that used to have like 50 cent or Dollar Wings, and we used to go and pack them out on like Wednesday nights. This is a while ago. You might not even been able to come outside without your mama yet, Shikari. It was that long ago.
2: I just start going outside. You hear me? I'm like 5 years in the game.
0: Girl, I feel like.
2: Okay.
0: I count my social life by how many kids I had at the time, and I feel like I was still at three. So that's at least 20-something years ago, because my middle baby just made 20-something. Ooh, don't be mad at me, Shorty. I want to say she's 23. Yeah, she's 23. I got to do the math. That's how old I am. I'm math old. I got to count my own numbers up. John, what about you? You know how old you are, or do you have to do the math every birthday?
3: Right, I got to get my driver's license out, and then I need a calculator.
0: See, it's not just me. What about you, Jackie? Do you know how old you are, or do you got to do the math every year?
4: I can do the math.
0: Okay, because we just living. At this point, you hit a certain age, you just living, right? I counted on like which decade I'm closest to. But y'all young bucks be like, ooh, 22, 23, girl. After 35,
1: well, I'm 26.
0: After 35, I'm damn near 40. Am I lying? I ain't lying. Man, so tell us about performing. Wait, I didn't understand your message. We're not gonna do that. We're not gonna enforce. I'm gonna ask you privately about any potential trauma. So let's keep it positive. I was gonna ask you about a post, but we're not gonna ask that later. I'm gonna ask that information later. So
2: one thing I can't say about that post is people were sending that to the lady who in the video was introducing me. And I think that that's insane that I'm talking about her, but that's so not the case. And she is a beautiful, beautiful, beautiful. She's a beautiful person. And I think it's really messed up that people try to switch things to make them fit their own narrative.
0: I mean, but, of course.
2: Yeah.
0: Yeah, yes. I don't know. I watched but the video really like three nothing. Times trying to figure out what was what. So I was just confused. But it was beautiful. Shout out to Brandy and the Urban Triage team for putting on a great event. I hope that they hit great fundraising goals because we need to support the companies and the businesses that support us. And for whatever y'all, I mean, it's always somebody that got something to say about everything. But Urban Triage has been out here doing the business and the work. Brandy's a real one. So shout out to y'all. And I hope it was a successful event. I wasn't able to make it out, but... You know what else we got coming up? We got our 6th annual Juju's Block Party coming up August 15th, I think it is. I got to look at my calendar. I'm excited for that. That's going to crack too. It's just off and running at this point. All of the events, we just got a lot going on. So yeah, so that's the 15th out there in Penn Park. Penn Park is being activated. I know that there was just a kids event on Sunday over at Elver Park that I heard went great. Shout out to Momo. She's been putting on for the children and the families. I didn't get to make it out to that either, but I heard and saw some great things about that. It's just really exciting. Hey, if y'all got an event and you want us to talk about it, or even better, you want to come on air and tell us about your inspiration and what the significance, because these events are rarely ever just, you know, let's all just get together. Sometimes it is, and that's fine too, but a lot of times there's a lot of deeper meaning, like we found out with the daddy-daughter dance. Yes, it's a dance to honor the dads and the daughters, but Miss Andrea was on here last week talking about some real, real stuff. Same thing with Urban Triage, talking about the work that they do and those unrestricted not-for-profit dollars. So we're not just on here to tell y'all where to go to get lit. We also talking about how you support a purpose in the city. So, Chikari, I want to know.
2: Yes, I'm back.
0: I want to know something about you that we don't know. What can you tell us that's a new fact today? You too, Jackie. I want to hear from you.
2: I know that I do burlesque, but I just had my first, like, my year anniversary with burlesque. It was just a few days ago. So now I am officially established in the scene, which is super exciting to me. And I will be celebrating at my show this weekend at the Rigby for our pinup show. So, yeah, happy burlesque anniversary to me.
0: Okay, happy anniversary. And that's the Rigby this, you said, what day are you doing that? That's Friday?
2: Yep, this Sunday. This
0: Sunday. You're a busy girl. Okay, but that, stay booked and busy, sis. That's what we like.
2: In August, I'm everywhere all August.
0: Fantastic.
2: I'm very excited. In August would be Chikari Dejerie Jamboree.
0: Yeah, I say, and then your show is coming up.
2: I'm very fortunate. Oh, it's coming up, and I feel it coming up. You know what I mean? When you just feel the pressure.
0: Yeah, you know I know.
2: So, yeah, y'all. If y'all are interested in people being unique and being exactly who they want to be, come down to see V. Chikari Dejerie Jamboree at the Highland Saloon. The tickets are available online now, so check that out. And yeah, come support my dreams and visions, because they are on and popping.
0: Okay. Jackie, you there?
2: Yes.
0: Jackie Brody, tell us something that the community doesn't know about you. Share something that we don't know yet.
4: Say it again.
0: Share something that we don't know about you. You know, I feel like those of us who are in the community and we talk and we're always around, people know a lot about us. Incidentally, we just share. So let's talk about something we don't know about you. What's Jackie got going on that we don't know about?
4: Well, I secretly
0: now we all listening.
4: People from a distance. I study people from a distance.
0: Okay.
4: You know, so I know how to, you know, come at them, you know, before I get to meet them. So that's how I do.
0: Okay.
4: You know, so they always, well, I know him. I know Jackie, the guy with the suits. Mm-hmm, yeah, okay, but that's just that. There's more to me than just wearing suits. I'm just wearing suits because I just spend my money on other stuff, you know, that wasn't conducive to me. So now I know where my money going now. So, but yeah. So I don't look down on others for their mishaps. If anything, I lift them up, you know. So I'm very sensitive. I'm very, very sensitive. I wear my heart on my shoulders. So
0: man, I love that. Like that. So, and if y'all want to know a little bit more about what Jackie's talking about, go to that WORTFM.org and go into our Tuesday 8 o'clock Buzz archives and go back like 3 years. Jackie was a guest and he broke down all of so many deep things. It was such a deep show talking about some of his past and why his passion for the community is here. Man, go back and check that out. That was a great show, Jackie. And so if y'all don't know what Jackie's talking about, Go check that out. And he's definitely, he's way, way, way more than deep than them suits. But them suits is everything, sir. They even made a song about looking fresh like you, right? Like nobody doing like you. Hey, it's my co-host Antoine McNeil. Hey, brother, how you doing today?
5: Good afternoon, good morning. How y'all doing?
0: Hey, hey.
1: Doing well,
0: man. Y'all tuned in. It's 89.9 FM where we just chopping it up this morning. It's like, you know, y'all in the front room having coffee with me. We just talking and the radio, y'all just listening and we love it. What's up, Antoine? What you been doing? What you do this weekend, sir?
5: Oh, my goodness. I had to make sure I had to re-tap back in with me. Had to make sure I re-plug in with me to be rejuvenated, get some sleep, get in the sun, get in the spa, all that other stuff to get back to lifting, try to make sure I put the drinking down, try to eat right, all that good stuff. That's
0: okay.
5: What I'm doing.
0: I love that. A nice self-care, self-love weekend. I'm actually a little jealous of that.
5: Mm-hmm. Don't do that. Don't be jealous. Look, you could do it too.
0: Just a little jelly.
5: You right.
0: Oh my goodness. I love that for you, sir. It's good to hear your voice. I've been missing you. How you been?
5: Well, just trying, like I said, just trying to make sure I work on the rest part because I do so much. And you know, we heard this term, you can't pour from an empty cup. So I'm just trying to make sure that I got enough energy to keep going and showing some love. So on all the comedy shows, all the community events and stuff, the Unity Picnic is coming up with the Urban League and trying to support everybody. So I'm just trying to make sure I got enough energy for it.
0: Man, that's what we're talking about. What about you, John? What's something about John that we don't know?
3: I don't know. I don't have any secrets.
0: You don't have any secrets? Anybody who says they don't have secrets got big secrets. I believe in that. You got something.
5: Jakari looking glorious on it. Look right. At the lady. Look. I see Tara smiling. Tara smiling. Got the big smile on and the curly hair. Jakari just got the big cheese on. Look, there it is right there.
0: Okay. That's how I can say my energy.
5: Jackie got a smile on this morning. It's a good morning. Good morning to Madison.
0: Okay, John. You had 2 minutes to think. You too, Antoine. What's something we don't know about you? Think, because you are next. And then I'm going to share something before we go about
5: something
0: me.
5: Something that y'all don't know about me.
0: Yeah.
5: Hold on.
0: Right. But it's something you're willing to share, brother. Something that, you know, something that you're excited or something, you know, something people don't know about you. It ain't got to be a deep baddie secret. You know, that's not what we're looking for.
5: I don't know about that.
0: We don't want to be shocked. What you got, John?
3: I can't think of anything. You put me in front of a microphone. I can't think of my name.
0: Okay, well, let me ask you this question. How many miles do you think you get on that bike annually?
3: Oh, boy. Well, that's, I don't know, probably 5,000. I mean, I did 150 miles on Thursday and Friday.
1: What?
0: Wow. Right? See? That's stuff.
5: Is right there.
0: See, that's something he didn't think to tell us because it's normal to him that all of us are like, what? He said, how many miles? Okay,
1: hey,
0: this man riding that bike better than some of y'all riding on them cars. Yes, Jakari?
1: John, I'm going to need you to ride that bike right down to the Jakari Dejaree Jamboree at the
3: Highland
1: Saloon.
3: There you go, yeah.
1: I'm telling you, August 28th, 8 o'clock now, okay?
0: Okay, she getting so good with it. I remember when we went to Atlanta, Jakari was the only person that was out there actually promoting the show. Okay, thank you, sis. You did that. We was in Atlanta, like, come to this show. Boy, she was like, hey, y'all better come check me out. Okay, it's your turn, Antoine.
1: That was a really fun time.
0: It was. We gotta do that again. I InvestFest has gone past me completely this year. Like, it wasn't even a thing I was thinking about trying to make it to this year.
1: Yeah.
0: You know, things change. Things change, but that was a great experience. Okay, Antoine, it's on you. All the pressure.
5: I don't really know if it's pressure. I guess
0: I know it's a joke.
5: two pronged things. I guess some people don't know that I do. Like I would say, maybe empowerment speaking. So kind of like mentoring and stuff. So I got a program for youth and or adults or businesses that just deal with 8 areas of empowerment for people to be more well-rounded people. So that's the thing that I have. Most people probably don't know that aspect. So occasionally I go do out either with kids, students, or I do individual one motion sessions with people, like kind of like life coaching, but not really, but the empowerment, giving them the tools and they can come back and get some resources and we can touch bases. So I don't call it motivational speaking. So it's more empowerment because I help them get the tools and I'm there as a resource. So most people don't know that about me.
0: Okay, that was fabulous. I knew that, but I love that they didn't know that. So share that. Okay, okay. He just started something because I hear people saying that y'all can't take the man tagline.
5: Then what? I feel like it's just alien. But that's why they say the champ is here. You know what I mean? I'm nominated for 2026 Madison's Best Of, and we're still waiting to be able to announce what
0: I voted.
5: I might know the answer, but I can't respond. You know, you can't publicly say nothing until September. So
0: Well, then I might be saying congratulations.
5: That's not even nothing. But you know what? Listen, am I bogus for thinking this? I almost didn't want nobody to say congratulations to me who didn't vote for me, because I'm like, you had the opportunity. I don't want to be selfish, but right now in 2026, I need to be intentional about, do you love me? Do you want to vote for me? Do you want to rock with me? Or are you going to play with me? Because don't play with me. I do too much of that.
0: It feels like a dating relationship. You got to be intentional. No, first of all, I did vote, so I can say what I want to say. Yeah, no, I'm sorry, but also, I don't know if you're wrong, but it's very on brand for who I know you to be to think that.
5: No, this is new to
0: wonder
5: me. This is new. This is new. Before, it was like, oh, thank you. Thank everyone. Right now, it's like, listen, even if you shared it, you know what I mean? But I'm only saying this to say, like, I'm trying to be much more intentional about how I show up, right, and who I show up for. Like, Shikari, like, I owe her so many show-ups because she keep doing her stuff. That's so much to be said about her rocking, her producing her own stuff. That queen is showing up, showing out. Jackie always somewhere showing some love, right? Tara, you always in the mix. So I always want to make sure that We show love to each other. That's what I said. I want to make sure I got the energy for it. The Unity Picnic is coming up at the Urban League this Saturday from 12 to 4 on 2222 South Park Street. So come show up. Come show out. We got to show each other love. That's all I'm saying.
0: Okay, that's right. And y'all want to know what my fact is?
1: What?
0: I'm low-key really shy.
5: That's mine,
0: I am,
5: mine.
0: Right? Like, I really am kind of a shy person. I'll talk to everybody. Mind. I'll get up on a stage, like, you wouldn't even guess it. But in my heart of hearts, I really would prefer to be on the background and I'm just shy. But I just show up and do things and push through because I also, I don't want to be limited. So if something feels scary or challenging to me, I'm going to push through it just because I need to conquer it. So I'm also like, But I really low-key am a shy person. If you really, really know me, you'll be like, you'll know that I'm really just a shy girl.
1: Well, okay, I have a special guest here. They were wondering if they could say hello on the radio.
0: Okay. Hey, beautiful, happy birthday. Hey, Nandi.
6: Happy birthday. Right now.
1: Okay. She says she went to Kari Talino right now. I am your mom, first of all.
0: She is your promoter. She can't say she's with mom promotion. We gotta know who she right. She right, girl. That's you. What you gonna do with you? Okay.
5: Hey, that's a good thing. When I first started performing, my daughter was one of my best promoters. So y'all, I think you got a good hand in hand. That's your McDonald's got McDonald's. Wendy got Wendy. You got 90. Come on.
0: Okay.
1: Yes.
0: Man, and that's our time, y'all. Thank y'all for coming on air, spending this hour with me. Shout out to John for keeping everything moving, because sometimes y'all just don't know the behind the scenes. It's really, we really get it cracking in the moment. But Jay, and thank y'all listeners always for tuning in. You know where you're at, 89.9 FM, WORT, the Tuesday 8 o'clock buzz, and this has been your Tuesday Two-Turn Crew. Thank you.

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2: ICE agents have shot and killed 2 more motorists. I'm Bill Newman for the Civil Liberties Minute. In Houston, ICE agents shot and killed Lorenzo Salgado Araujo, a 52-year-old father of 3 who had lived in the country for 35 years, ran a construction business, and was driving to work when ICE agents fatally shot him. He had not been the target of any ICE investigation. In Biddeford, Maine, ICE agents shot and killed Johann Sebastian Guerrero, also not the target of any investigation. Mr. Guerrero was 26 years old, married with a 3-year-old daughter. Both wife and daughter watched in horror as he took his last breaths. In both cases, the ICE agents were not wearing body cams. In these stops, DHS claims, here we go again, that the cars were being weaponized, the precise claim they made when its agents shot and killed Renee Nicole Good in Minneapolis, followed by the killing of Alex Preddy. Across the country, ICE agents are rushing to meet their arrest quotas, the overwhelming majority of the people they are detaining having no criminal record. As ICE agents flood our streets, these deaths are the devastating, predictable result. Full and independent reviews of the killings are required. Full access to all evidence by local investigators, that's essential. And ICE's lawless and fatal operations must end today, now. The Civil Liberties Minute is made possible by the ACLU, because freedom can't protect itself.

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All sessions are in English and Spanish. 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That's this afternoon at 4 at the Lakeview Library, 2845 North Sherman Avenue. 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

Good Tuesday morning to y'all. This is the Green Morning Radio right here on WORT. My name's Brian. Glad to be with you, as I am every week that I'm here. I'm actually here live. I'm back. Thanks for listening to a canned show from last week. I hope the music was good. And just want to thank all involved that helped me do some traveling with my family, which is nice. I was actually visiting my daughter, who was studying abroad, still is, studying abroad in Sicily. So, yeah, it was pretty cool. It was very hot out, but the food was good. So was the wine, and it's just beautiful. I'd never been to that island before, ever. So spent a couple days in the town of Ortigia, and then had a whole day driving up to Palermo with a couple stops on the way, Taormina, and a couple other stops, and then spent a couple days in lovely Palermo, just exploring and taking it all in. Anyways, thanks for putting up with the canned show. There's going to be a couple in August, too, I just warn you, but they're going to be good shows. I will make up for the fact that I'm not there live by having excellent, excellent song selections. Well, we just heard a song called Sugar Maple Time, and that's because it's about this time of year that I like to devote at least most of a show to the Sugar Maple Music Festival, which is coming up, well, not this weekend, but a couple weekends from now. I'm not on the air before it airs again, so I figured this would, I'll do it now, so why not? Why not? Sugar Maple Festival, it's the see, what year is it? It's the 23rd annual coming up. It's 100% grassroots festival in the sense that it's not put on by a large corporation. It's all a bunch of volunteers in the community who have been doing this for the love of the music for, well, it took them a couple years to ramp up to the first one. So I'd say they've been doing it for a quarter century working on this project and successfully putting on festivals for the past 23, 24 years. I think there was one they took off for the pandemic, didn't we all? But besides that, just a great, great group. So Brad Wolpert is going to come in and talk about that in the third hour. And we are going to play music that's focused around the festival this year, at least the first couple sets. And then there's actually this weekend, there's just a lot of music coming to town. I always try to gather a folk calendar, and there will be one of those around 10:30, 10:45. And I always... just want to play folks that are coming to town this week. But there's a lot of those too. Just a huge, huge number of folks coming to town this week. So we're blessed with a lot of great music, both coming up at this festival in a week and a half, and also just coming up tonight and through the next week, through this weekend. So that's pretty much the show, except that one of the persons coming to town is a guy named Ray Bonneville. He actually has played at Sugar Maple a couple years back. Ray is playing on Friday at the Carp, and he reached out to me and said, hey, can we do a little talking? So we're going to do a little talking. He's going to call at 10 o'clock. So Ray Bonneville, Canadian musician, bluesman, singer, songwriter, troubadour, pilot, and a U.S. Vietnam vet. The guy's got an interesting history, and I just want to talk to him about everything he's done. So I look forward to talking to him. So that's what's going on. So the first set is going to be just a list of some of the bands that are going to be playing at... Well, the first two sets are going to be bands that are going to be playing at the Sugar Maple Festival. And after that, we'll play some Ray Bonneville and then some other stuff coming to town. I usually do that after the folk calendar, but Brad's going to come in after the folk calendar and talk. So it's going to be kind of good. It's a lot of music that's going to be coming to our town. And so you can have a reason to go out and listen to these people, because you've heard them on the radio and you know what you're going to get into, and you'll be getting your money's worth. That's the hope. Anyways, why don't we let the theme song finish here, Harmonious Whale. And we'll hear a band called Valley Fox. And then the Ramona and the Holy Smokes is after that. After that, Paxton and Lickman are going to do a tune. And then the Wilder Flower. I'll tell you, they're cool bands. I have not heard of most of these folks. I've played some Jerome Paxton before, but not with his partner, Lickman, here. But good stuff. Good stuff. And I'll tell you all about it on the back end. Enjoy. Thanks for tuning in today.

All right. There's their first set right here on the Green Morning Radio. Those are four bands that are coming to the Sugar Maple Festival a week from Saturday. Well, a week from Friday, actually, some of these bands. What did we hear? Let's go back on the list here. We started off the show with Ken Longquist, a song called Sugar Maple Time from his 1989 release In the Birchwood. And boy, if you were listening to that song, you certainly noticed the incredible bass playing of the late Jeff Eccles. Boy, what an amazing bass player that man was. Certainly a talented musician, and certainly compliments Ken's music so well. Anyways, but then we actually heard a set of bands that are going to be playing a week from, well, mostly Friday at the Sugar Maple Fest. Valley Fox was the first band that played. We heard a song called Bear Dance off an album of the same name, came out last year. And then Ramona and the Holy Smokes was Gonna Be Mine. That house is gonna be mine from their debut, Ramona and the Holy Smokes, also came out last year. And Jerome Paxton and Lichtman are playing together. Let's see, they are listed as Jerome Paxton and Dennis Lichtman. And they did that ragtimey tune called Good Old New York. They had an album that came out a couple years back. They're going to be doing that stuff. And those three bands are all playing on Friday of the festival, a week from Friday, I should say. And then after them is Bronwyn Keith Hines, who used to play with Molly Tuttle. I didn't actually play any of hers because I actually play a lot of Bronwyn, and I didn't want to overdo it. I'm going to play some Bronwyn later on, but since I've actually been playing her, I think I even played her 2 weeks ago, I just figured I'd mention her, because if you've listened to the show, you've heard me play Bronwyn Keith Hine and her fiddling before. She was in Molly Tuttle's band, and of course, before Molly Tuttle had that band, she did come through the Sugar Maple Fest and got much, much, much, much, much more famous within a year of her playing the festival. So it's kind of the fun of this festival. Some of these names might be the next big thing that you can say, ah, I was able to see them then. And then we heard The Wilder Flower with My Little Birdie from 2024's If I Wait Anymore. And Wilder Flower playing on the Saturday at the Sugar Maple thing. And it looks like there's even stuff going on at the second stage where Jerome Paxton and Dennis Lichtman are going to be doing a talk on their ragtime music abilities, and Valley Fox are going to be doing an encore set pretty much when Bronwyn's playing. So that's going to be a tough one. They're going to have like a crowd until they end right around the time Bronwyn starts. So yeah, they'll see that quickly taper off. Anyways, that's the show pretty much. I'm going to play another set of songs coming to the Sugar Maple Festival. And then I'm going to start playing some Ray Bonneville, because Ray Bonneville, Canadian folk singer, musician, blues player, is coming to town on Friday, this Friday, not a week from Friday, at the Carp. And so he's going to call in and we'll talk a little bit. And I'm going to play a bunch of other stuff of folks coming to town. But this next set is still folks coming to the Sugar Maple Festival, and some more familiar names, actually, or some names that might be more familiar to more of you. It's because I've played at least three of these acts on my show regularly. So the Magnolia Sisters are going to be up next. They are a fantastic Cajun women-led group, and it's just nice to hear some Cajun music. It's nice to hear women singing it. And so we're going to hear a song of theirs. And then the Tall Poppy String Band, or band I'm not familiar with. I've not played them before, but they got some good stuff. And so the folks at Sugar Maple turned me on to a couple of their tracks. I'm going to share one with you. After that, the Bluegrass of the Special Consensus. And then finally, the fantastic Western Swing of the Hot Club of Cowtown. Two bands that have definitely been in the Madison area multiple times in many years and are just great, great live acts. And so that's this next set, just these four tunes. And then we'll get ready to start talking to Ray Bonneville, right? Not long after that. So pretty fun. Hold on to your horses here. The Magnolia Sisters. Oh, yeah. Good stuff.

0: Oh, man. There we go. I you know, having a live track really helps because it really shows how this band can play live. That was the Hot Club of Cowtown. I know I have personally have seen them a bunch of times, including at the Union Terrace and other places here in town. They are just one of the hottest trios for Western Swing out there. Obviously, the fiddling of Elena has just Elena James is well known, but I mean, Whit Smith and his singing and his guitar playing, they're just phenomenal. And what I've always loved about Whit is his gear is that vintage. It's not new, made to look vintage. It is the vintage amplifier and guitar from the era. And I remember actually talking to him once about his tone that he had. Because, again, approachable folks. I was like, how'd you get that sound? And he's like, well, you know, you just buy the right gear and there's no pedals or anything. If I play quietly, it plays through very clean. If I hit it hard, it distorts. It's just that little, he's at that line, you know, where if he plays it soft, he gets a clean tone. Plays it hard, he gets a distorted tone or a bit of a fuzzier tone. And it's all just in the playing. It's all just, you know, he doesn't hit a pedal. He just plays it differently. And it's just great. So anyways, that was their take on Ida Red. And, oh, they are just great. And they're going to be at the Sugar Maple Fest a week from Saturday, I believe. They're on the Saturday schedule, if I'm looking over here. Oh, they're just so good. They are the headlining act. And they're just going to blow the roof off the place. What a great live band to have last. Before that, the band that's going to play before them, Special Consensus. I've been all around this world. That was a version that had Robbie Foulkes and a couple other folks on it. I don't think Robbie's going to be there, but he has been at the Sugar Maple Festival in the past and has put on a fantastic show every time. Special Consensus, led by banjo master Greg Cahill. They're a Chicago-based bluegrass band. He is just a marvelous banjo player. I remember seeing him once and saying, okay, there's, you know, four beats in a measure, and, you know, he's got to fit only so many, you can only fit so many licks into those four beats or eight beats that he's taking for a break, but somehow he was able to fit even more in. I've just marveled by how his prowess and how he could just fit so much, so many, it's almost like you'd want to say, oh, there's too many notes, like that movie, yeah, like Amadeus, but no, he's just fantastic. Anyway, Special Consensus also playing. Then the Tall Poppy String Band. No, they weren't bland at all. From their self-titled album from 2022, Tall Poppy String Band, we heard their version of The Cuckoo. Nice instrumental piece. And we started off with the Magnolia Sisters. Oh, so good. The Cotton Fields, or Les Clos de Coton from Love's Lies back in 2014. Oh, it's just going to be a good fest. And then Brad's going to come in. Brad Wolbert's going to come in about an hour and a half, hour and 15, and talk about it. And then we'll play some more tunes from these artists as well, because it's just a great event. And I do believe I have been able to ask Brad to see if he will provide me a pair of tickets to give away right at the end of that interview. So that's pretty cool. So you're hearing all this music. There's a chance you could win a pair of tickets to the Sugar Maple Music Festival a week from Saturday, and Friday and Saturday. All right, what is next on the Green Morning Radio? Some business. Let's see. I got to turn this up and turn this on and play some spots, and then we'll play some more music after that. See if this thing sparks right to life.
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2: The Atwood Music Hall presents Chuck Prophet on Saturday, August 1st. Over the last decade, Madison audiences have had many opportunities to dig Chuck Prophet. The singer-songwriter played at the sessions at McPike Park and headlined Orton Park Festival. After spending some downtime recovering from cancer, Chuck returned in 2024 with Wake the Dead, backed by the cumbia sounds of the band Quien Sabe. Chuck describes his current tour as a cool little four-piece acoustic country rock road band. No backing tracks, just the sound of wood, wire, skin, and air moving around a room. With backing from his wife Stephanie on piano and longtime collaborators Mike Anderson and Sean Nelson on bass and snare. More information about this show can be found at theatwoodmusichall.com. Chuck Prophet brings his stripped-down acoustic show to the Atwood Music Hall on Saturday, August 1st. 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
0: Yeah, that's true. You are. Thanks for tuning in, especially you folks online. Appreciate it. Looked like there's about 75 of you. So we are streaming both online and also on the app. So you can stream us right from your phone if you have one of them smartphones. Coming up in about 12 minutes, we're going to be talking with Ray Bonneville. And he is coming to town on Friday at the Cafe Carp in Fort Atkinson. And let's hear a song from him. And then also there's some acts playing tonight. And I think I got time to play at least a couple of acts playing tonight. Tonight at the Burr Oak is a duo called Larry and Joe. And from what I can tell, it's a sort of a cross-cultural mix of Latin music and sort of Americana. And we're going to hear a song of theirs after Ray's called Moliendo Café from Nuevo South Train. And then the Krause family are also playing tonight. So if there's time, we're going to fit one of their tunes in. But I think most importantly, let's hear some Ray Bonneville because we're going to be talking to the guy. So we should probably hear what he sounds like. Here's a song I actually have played on the show before from 2018's At King Electric. We're going to hear a song called Next Card to Fall.

All right. Yeah, that was Larry and Joe, and they are playing tonight at the Burr Oak. Just trying to read up a little about it because I thought it was just so interesting. It's a duo of Joropo master Larry Bullerin from Venezuela and bluegrass and old-time musician Joe Troop from North Carolina, Winston-Salem, North Carolina. It's essentially, he's playing a what looks like a large harp. And so you got a harp and a banjo duo doing this wonderful sort of cross-cultural thing. I just thought that was really cool. All right, I'm trying to play a couple of songs here before the top of the hour. We're not going to fit the Krauss family in because I wanted to play at least another song by Ray Bonneville. We did hear a song just two back called Next Card to Fall, and he is supposed to be calling in right at the top of the hour. So, yeah, why don't we play another one of his, just seeing what options I got here. And, yeah, we're going to hear one, well, something that something we could have used a lot of last week. That's why last week when I chose this song, or a couple days ago, it seemed something that we could really, really use. And that is Cool, Cool Rain. So let's hear a song by Ray Bonneville called that Cool, Cool Rain. And hopefully we'll have him on the phone not long after the top of the hour.

0: And you are listening to WORT 89.9 FM here in Madison, Wisconsin, WORTFM.org. The show is the Green Morning Radio. We just heard Ray Bonneville, a song called Cool, Cool Rain, something we could have used the last couple days. Hey, Ray, are you on the phone with me?
1: I am, Brian. How are you?
0: Oh, very, very glad to be speaking with you. Ladies and gentlemen of our listening audience, may I introduce Ray Bonneville to our listening crowd. So thanks for coming
1: on the radio. That's really, really nice to be here with you guys. You and all your radio family.
0: yes, my friends and listeners alike. I think they're pretty much the same after the last 6 years of doing this. You're coming back through the Madison area. Was the last time when you played Sugar Maple a couple years ago?
1: Yeah, you know, I think I played the Cafe Carp last year. I love that Sugar Maple. I love that Sugar Maple Festival and all those fine folks over there. I do think I played at Cafe Carp though since then.
0: Okay, because I know I remember seeing you at the festival and thought it was just a very, very good time.
1: It was great.
0: And in fact, the other focus of today's show is music coming up for the festival, and we got a festival guy coming in at the top of the hour to talk about it, the next hour.
1: So great.
0: It's all kind of weaving itself back together and pulling itself tight. So, but you are coming through town. You are swinging through the northern sort of Great Lakes region and then heading west across the great state of Minnesota to the Dakotas to play some shows this next couple of days, aren't you?
1: Yeah. Yes, I am. And folks can go to my website and see the shows and see where I'm going to be. I'm going to be in St. Paul. I'm going to be in Avon, Minnesota, and then down in Montrose, South Dakota, and at the Cafe Carp in Fort Atkinson on Friday night.
0: Yeah, and that's the first stop, actually. So we get to see you when you're fresh and all excited and ready to be here. So we'll be the crowd warming you up for the next couple shows,
1: great.
0: making you feel good on the drive.
1: So
0: is that something where you fly in and then you're just going to rent a car and drive in one direction and then fly out of the other direction kind of thing? Is that how?
1: No, actually, you know, Brian, I've got a place up on Lake Superior that I'm at right now. It's in on the Ontario side. And I will be driving down to Fort Atkinson, and then I'll drive the whole thing.
0: Oh, how lovely to be able to do it from your home base or a home base. That sounds even more relaxing.
1: Yeah, summer home base, yeah. Mm-hmm.
0: Oh, that sounds so great. So is it just going to be you doing the solo thing, a couple guitars, harmonica kind of thing with you?
1: Yes. Yeah, three guitars and harmonica and my foot percussion that I always bring with me, which is a very subtle percussive sound that I create with my feet. I don't much have to think about my feet because they'd be doing that anyway, which is the reason I ever developed the amplified version of it. You know, I was playing on a porch a long, long time ago, and I said, "Oh, that sound there, I got to take that everywhere I go with me." So I began to develop it, you know, using different microphones. But it's really very simple. It's a piece of plywood on four rubber legs and a microphone.
0: So it is your portable porch.
1: It's my portable porch. I haven't thought of it that way, but I'm going to think about it that way from now on.
0: You are welcome. You know, give me credit at Fort Atkinson, but from then on, you're welcome to run with that. So,
1: okay.
0: Oh
1: yeah,
0: my God!
1: I love the Cafe Carp. It's such a soulful place. There's very few places like it left in the country. It's a kind of a mom and pop. You know, it's Kitty and Bill and Satchel and a couple of very nice folks that work for them. It's a small room. It's very intimate, and those folks are just the greatest in the world. I just love them.
0: I've been honored to have them come in here and talk about the room and stuff like that. So they are just as just so dynamic. They were great on the radio and are just very charismatic individuals. They're the perfect people to do what they do. I couldn't think of a better
1: couple. Yeah, they are. Yeah. They're just very great. I was looking for another adjective, but that's the one.
0: Yeah, don't fix what isn't broken. They got it.
1: Yeah.
0: Hey, you know, I was reading your bio. Are you still flying planes?
1: No, you know, it's funny because I'm not. I scared myself really bad.
0: Oh, dear.
1: I was flying in the bush in the early 90s in Canada. I took a job flying a float plane up there, and I scared myself really bad. And that was the catalyst for me to take an apartment in Montreal and begin to write songs, because I had been playing for 20-some-odd years other people's material in my own way. And inadvertently developing my own style, so that when I did start writing, I had that guitar style already developed, so it worked out pretty good. But yesterday I was talking to somebody about flying, and I started looking at airplanes online, airplanes for sale, and I can't believe how much the price has gone up. So I don't think I'll be buying one anytime soon. But yeah, I still think about it.
0: I can't imagine flying like vacationers, hunters into the thick and using, you know, landing on water to pick these up. I mean, that's just so, when did you realize this was a skill you had? I know this is off subject from music, but it is kind of fascinating. I've never spoken with essentially a bush pilot before. So,
1: well, I started flying in Boulder, Colorado, in my late 20s. I had the GI Bill, that was about to expire, and I was actually afraid of flying. And I went out there and took a lesson, and that was it. I just really just fell in love with it. And over the next some odd years, I developed, you know, more and more and more experience flying photography, aerial photography. I was an instructor, and then I was a banner tow pilot, you know, towing the letters.
0: Oh, over the sports the arena advertisement. Things.
1: Yeah, but mostly it was the beach. I flew around Cape Cod twice a day at 300 feet over the waves. But that led me to a bush flying job, and I did that for 2 years on floats. And I just loved that, doing that. And I probably would still be doing it if I hadn't scared myself so badly. There's a story on my website, raybonneville.com, that's called Killing Fog. That is the story of that harrowing experience.
0: Oh, I look forward to reading it. I'm sorry I hadn't stumbled across it yet. My apologies.
1: No, that's all right. It's all right.
0: But
1: yeah, I've got a new record.
0: Let's talk music.
1: I've got a new record that is finished, but it's not out yet. I'm going to play some songs from it. I'm going to play some of my other older favorite songs. And just looking forward to having folks come out and all of us be together. I'm gonna ask them to sing on a couple if they want. There's no pressure, but it's always fun. And yeah, I'm really looking forward to it.
0: Yeah, right. So when's this? When's the new thing gonna drop? You got a potential drop date?
1: We're probably gonna drop two singles, in the next few months, and then the record will come out officially in February.
0: I should have asked you for a preview song or something to play. I apologize not being on top of that.
1: Oh, I could have sent you one, yeah, because they're all.
0: Yeah,
1: I could have sent you one.
0: Hey, why don't you do that? And next time I'm on the air, which is in 2 weeks, I will play it then.
1: Okay.
0: It's after the fact, but I have played a couple of your older tracks, so it's not like I'm ignoring.
1: Yeah, I just heard "Cool Cool Rain." You're just playing "Cool Rain." That's in a funny tuning. I do only a few songs in that tuning, but if anybody wants to hear it, I'll be happy to play it. I'll be happy to retune my guitar and play it.
0: Oh, I thought you were going to tell me one of your three guitars was the "quote unquote" special tuned guitar, so you didn't have.
1: Well,
0: to
1: I have
0: there.
1: To. I use standard, and then two other tunings, and then this other tuning as well. So it's, I have like three different tunings plus standard. So, that one is a slightly tricky to tune. Not tricky, but
0: unique.
1: Unique, yeah. Yeah.
0: Wow, very
1: I'm glad
0: cool.
1: you have all of, I'm glad you have all my words for me this morning, because it wasn't that long ago that I woke up.
0: Well, I wish I could say the same, but I have pets that get me up way too early, so that's just my life, so I'm okay with that. And I was traveling last week, so I'm still waking up at 4 a.m. going, huh, I'm back home. I should be sleeping, but that's okay. It's okay.
1: Yeah.
0: How dare one complain of travel fatigue?
1: I'm a night owl, you know. I stay up until usually 2 or 3 or sometimes 4, and so it makes me wake up later.
0: Hey, just a reminder, we are speaking with Ray Bonneville, who's currently up in his home country of Canada, but he's going to be driving on down to the Café Carp and then driving across the great state of Minnesota doing shows all the way out to the Dakotas, starting on Friday here in town. And, yeah, listen, why don't we get another tune playing, and I'm going to let you go, but I think, unless there's more we need to talk about here, I'm just, you know, I got to ask you pilot questions. I was, for some reason, I was, just very fixated on that, because it's just a unique side hustle or side job that other musicians don't seem to say they've done. So I can't say.
1: Well, that. You know, it's a thing where it's like music. It takes you by the collar and says, you're coming with me. And, you know, you'd really have very little choice if you want to be happy. So. But it was really, really a fun job, and it was a hard job too, but it was fun, and gave me the opportunity to fly 10 feet from the ground when nobody was in the plane with me.
0: Ooh. Now, do you feel it's a metaphor for how you've attacked your music career?
1: Not really. You know, they're so different. They're very different. I wouldn't say that. You know, I flew by feel and I play by feel. That's one analogy, but, you know, airplanes, people say, oh, you must have had music in your head when you were flying or working on songs, but nothing could be further from the truth, because when you're flying an airplane, it's pretty much all business, you know, you've got a lot of things to look out for.
0: No, especially when you're doing, you know, the sort of bush pilot stuff that you were doing, landing on water and stuff, I would imagine.
1: Yeah, that was low to the ground, flying under the clouds, pretty much no matter where they were. And I'm very happy to have experienced that.
0: Cool. Hey, Ray, one thing I do like about your songs is you find characters and you write songs about them. And I think that is something I've enjoyed about listening to your songs. I do want to play one called Nightwalker. And that's obviously a Nightwalker. I hope you're okay with me playing it. Is there a good backstory behind that? Did you know someone who chose that career, or just sort of went?
1: You know, I don't really, you know, these characters, I'm attracted to the folks that live on the edge of society, and I'm attracted to the night. And in fact, on my new record, I have one called Blow Your Silver Softly, which is, somebody getting drawn into a nightclub late at night because they hear music being played, and so they go in there. But no, the Nightwalker is a kind of a conversation between a person that is in a house or in a building looking out onto the night street, and they're talking to the Nightwalker who comes by there almost every night. And it's kind of a strange relationship that the person has with the Nightwalker, and he talks to her, and it's up to the listener whether she can hear him or not. It's could be in his head, because I like to write that way, where it's openly interpreted, you know.
0: I wasn't going to finish that one for you, so.
1: No, thank you. Thank you for allowing me to find my word.
0: let's play this tune again. Ray, you are playing Friday at the Café Carp, and it's going to be a great show. Thank you so much for coming on the radio and waking up early and talking with me.
1: It was lovely to talk to you, Brian. Thank you for having me on, really. So the Cafe Carp is on Water Street in Fort Atkinson, and I believe the show is at 8 o'clock, but you should check it on my website to see. I doubt if it's 7, but it could be, I suppose. But
0: and the carp
1: but
0: itself.
1: Come on, they have really nice food there, too, and drinks. And yeah, folks, come on out and hang out with me. I'd love to see you.
0: Yeah, and the carp is a great, they have a good website as well. So if you're, confused about the spelling of your name, is it two N's, is it two L's? You can also just go to the Cafe Carp's website, and they'll have everything you need to know about it. Because again, they're on it. They're the right people to do what they do.
1: Yeah.
0: All right, Ray. Travel safely. Safe driving.
1: Thank you, Brian. I really, really enjoyed talking to you.
0: Hopefully I'll see you Friday. I hope to make it out there.
1: Okay. So, all right.
0: Take care.
1: Yep.
0: All right, and let's play a tune here.
2: Yeah.
0: Thanks, Ray.

0: Yeah. Ray Bonneville. Thanks for coming on the radio and talking with us, Ray. Again, Friday at the Cafe Carp. Yeah, let's see. I think I'm going to play, let's do a little bit of business, and which actually ties into the show. And then we'll play some more songs from bands that are going to be playing in town this week. We'll do a folk calendar. And after the folk calendar, we'll have 11 o'clock, we'll have Brad Wolpert talk some more about the Sugar Maple Music Festival. Sugar Maple Music. What is this card about? Whatever could it be? What a coincidence. It just happens to be about the Sugar Maple.
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0: Well, that was a timely spot to be able to play. I didn't even schedule that there. That's pretty cool. All right. You know, I played a song from a duo that are playing tonight at the Burr Oak. Well, there is other good folk music tonight, and let me get up my folk calendar here that I'll be reading in full in a couple. But just because there's just we're lousy with good music tonight. That's just what it comes down to. Let's see, where did I see that? I thought I saw. Oh yeah, at in Belleville at the Liberty, at the Library Park tonight is the Krause family. They're playing, and of course, there's a lot of other things going on tonight too. But I'm going to play a Krause family song. That's why I'm telling you this. And then I'm going to play a song each from two of the bands playing at the Sylvie tonight. And I know the Sylvie, big place, but the Head and the Heart are the headliners, and I have played Head and the Heart songs on the show, so. They kind of fit. They're kind of a folky pop thing. And the opening act is called Wildorado. Yeah, Wildorado. One word. So let's hear a couple. Let's hear Krause Family. Let's hear the Wildorado and the Head and the Heart. And then we'll see if it's time for a folk calendar after that. So yeah, there we go. That's where we're going. Hold on. Here we go.

All right. Yeah, that was the Head and the Heart playing tonight at the Sylvie. And before that, Wild Dorado. They're the opening act tonight at the Sylvie. And before that, the Krause Family. They're playing tonight as well over in Belleville, Library Park. Boy, I keep talking about all the stuff that's coming to town. Why don't we just do a folk calendar? You guys ready? You guys ready for a folk calendar? I got to go find the folk calendar music here. It's somewhere around here. And we should jump right in to the old folk calendar. Let's see now. I just hit a button and it all went away. Ah, there it is. Okay. All right. Starting today, Tuesday, got Catfish Stevenson at 6 o'clock at the Up North Pub. Got the Honey Pies in Wanakee at Village Park, both 6 o'clock shows. 6:30 at Library Park in Belleville, the Krause Family Band, who I just played a song from. I played their, Going to Ottawa. Mm-hmm. Yep. And then the Madison Mystery Tour. Well, I know they're not folk, but they're the Beatles cover band in town. They're playing tonight as well over at DeForest at the library at 6:30. And then there's an open mic at the Locker Room Sports Bar like there is every Tuesday. But then there's the Bluegrass Roundabout tonight. Yeah, that's tonight. Soggy Prairie and the Spare Time Bluegrass Band are going to be at the Harmony Bar tonight, starting at 6:30. There's the Django Jazz Jam at Leopold's Books Bar and Cafe, like there is most Tuesdays, starting at 7. And at 7 also at Goodman Center's Brassworks Building is the Beginner Bluegrass Jam put on by the Southern Wisconsin Bluegrass Music Association. Down the block at the Malt House, On Adair is going to be playing at 7. And at Muzo, all in the same neighborhood here, you got the Sea Shanty Sing with Andreas Trenso. Those are both 7 o'clock shows. 8 o'clock, as I mentioned, Larry and Joe going to be doing that mix of Latin bluegrass type thing together at the Baroque. Played a track of theirs earlier. It was really cool. What did I play? I played, it was called, what was it? Oh, man, I can't even.

They got their Schluter Beach music series they do every few weeks. And the Groovin' Brothers are playing from 6 to 8. And that's real fun. It's right by the Monona Bait and Tackle. So you get yourself some ice cream and go look at some beautiful music, beautiful view of the city. It's just a great space. In Monroe, at the Monroe Arts Center at 6:30, the Driftless Plowboys are going to be there. Northern Comfort got their regular thing at the VFW on Cottage Grove Road at 6:30. Jerry Does Jerry at the Octopi Brewing Company in Wanakee. It's a guy doing some Jerry Garcia tunes. Jerry Does Jerry. G-E-R-R-Y Does J-E-R-R-Y. Yeah. Also tomorrow night, the Grazers, my band, playing at the Malt House. I actually won't be there, but they'll have a different bass player. But they're still, it's going to be a great show. Go cheer on my bandmates at the Grazers at the Malt House, playing their monthly, or our monthly, fourth Wednesday show. There's also an open mic at the UW Memorial Union Rathskeller, as there are most Wednesdays. And at the Muso, more at Muso, that evening. Yeah, there was stuff at 5, but in the evening, Beth and Brandon are playing. And I'm actually going to play a song of theirs, because it's pretty cool stuff. It's just a duo that does music, and they're really good. Anyways, Thursday at the Hop Garden in Belleville at 5 o'clock is James Crockett. And at the Mill in Paola at 5 o'clock is John Cossel. And at the, thought I was going to have the Evansville one listed, but it wasn't. Ha! Soggy Prairie is going to be playing on Thursday at the Lake Mills at Quorth Park at 5 o'clock. Stone Prairie and Troy Shanks are going to be at the East Side Club at 5:30 on Thursday. Northern Comfort playing in McFarland at the McFarland House Cafe on Thursday at 6 o'clock. There's also the open jam at Main Street Music in Brooklyn. I have two start times for it. I have 6 and 7. So I would say 6:30. There's an open mic at Muso on Thursday as well at 6:30. And the Krause Family Band, continuing their tour this week, they're playing together this week, are going to be playing at 7 o'clock at the Union Terrace over on campus. And looking ahead towards Friday, you got Sed at the Park Hotel at the Post right there on the square. Starting at 5 o'clock on Friday. Coming in hot are going to be playing at the Mill in Paoli at 5. Dennis O'Hagan is going to be at the Hop Garden in Belleville. Starting at 5 as well. Horseshoes and Hand Grenades. They're playing the Edgewater for free for their Friday night series. Good stuff. That's going to be a 6 o'clock show. And it's, again, absolutely free. And it's got just a great space. It's a really nice view overlooking the waters of Lake Monona, and it's a fine community gathering spot, and the Horseshoes and Hand Grenades will be very entertaining, I'm sure. Oh, other stuff going on Friday? Of course there is. Let's see, where else? Leah Brook is going to be at the Garver Feed Mill at 6 o'clock on Friday, and at the Glen Golf Park, it's Luca and Company. Yeah. Those are both 6 o'clock shows. The Cajun Strangers are going to be playing Friday at Seago Park at 6:30. And in Cambridge at Veterans Park, another show by the Krause family. Look at that. Tuesday, Thursday, and Friday. Go Krause family. They're playing 6:30. The Farleys and Chloe Louise are going to be at Cargo Coffee on East Washington. And at the Shoddy Barn. That's right. We call it the Shoddy Barn in Spring Green because we can't call it by its real name. Joe Pug is playing. That's probably sold out because those guys sell everything out before they even put it on sale, practically. You'd think, but as soon as they put something on sale, boom, it's sold out. But Madeline Kelson and Joe Pug playing the Shoddy Barn on Friday. There's the open jam at the Imaginary Tea in Wanakee, like most Fridays, starting at 7 o'clock. Stone Oak is going to be at the North Street Cabaret, finishing up their reunion tour. That's a 7:30 show. Avian Aura are doing their form of folk duet stuff at the Madison Concourse Hotel Bar. That's an 8 o'clock show. The Burr Oak has an incredible guitar player by the name of Gareth Pearson. And I'm going to play a track or two tracks of his, actually. That's Friday at 8 o'clock. Also Friday at 8 o'clock, the Cafe Carp, Ray Bonneville. We might have mentioned that because I just talked to him. Looking ahead towards Saturday, it's Atwood Fest on Saturday and Sunday. Not, there's a whole Sugar Maple stage, so go.

check it out. There's a lot to read, and I don't want to actually... I'd have to spend the whole time doing that. So I'm just telling you, go look up Atwood Fest. It's got a great lineup. VO5, of course, is going to be finishing off a Saturday night. And it's just a great fest. The Sugar Maple Festival stage, Sugar Maple Stage, is set up at Monty's parking lot. And it's got good acts, but I got too much to read. So go look it up yourself. Catfish Stevenson on Saturday is playing at Friends Applaud. I'm not sure where that is, but it's from noon till 2. David Hecht is going to be doing the afternoon stint from 1 to 4 in Octopi Brewing Company up in Wanakee on Saturday. The Driftless Ramblers are going to be at the Mill in Paoli, 1 o'clock. The 1 o'clock show in Evansville at the Hop Garden there is Third Rail Sparks. There's a Bluegrass Jam at Muso on Saturday at 2 o'clock with Davey Harrison. There's also a Bluegrass Jam in Mount Horeb at Brick Cider, also at 2 o'clock on Saturday with Down from the Hills. 5 o'clock down at the Gathering Place in Paoli. Well, they are really getting some names to go down there. That's pretty cool. They're creating a name for themselves by the names they're getting. The Reverend Peyton's Big Damn Band is going to be playing Friday at 5 o'clock. No, Saturday at 5 o'clock, pardon me. Down in Paoli at the Gathering Place. And at the Hop Garden in Evansville, the 5 o'clock show is going to be Swanky Modes. I don't know why. The Stop and Listen are going to be at the 5 o'clock stint at the Mill in Paoli. Ham and Eggers, who are one of the bands playing, I know, at the Sugar Maple thing at the Atwood Fest. They're also playing at the Old Brick Park Beer Garden at 5:30 on Saturday. Remington's Ride is going to be doing their thing out in Lake Mills at Tyrannina on Saturday at 6. Robert J. is going to be at Blue Mounds at the State Park there at 6 o'clock on Saturday as well. At the Cargo Coffee in East Washington on Saturday, we got the Toolies with Cody James. Toolies are a fun Irish band. They get together as a side project every once in a while and take it on the road. And actually, when I was in the Pints were their local opening act for them. And they're a super fun band. I'm going to play a track of theirs coming up. Strings to Rome are going to be playing out at Mount Horeb on Saturday at the Bridal Barn and Gardens at 7 o'clock. And the UW Moore Union Terrace has got a great doubleheader Saturday night. You got the Young Dubliners and opening for them, the Kissers. I mean, it just doesn't get much more good Irish than that. And the fantastic Khaki King is going to be playing her unique form of acoustic guitar at the Burr Oak on Saturday. So that's a lot of good music there. And that's just Saturday. Looking ahead towards Sunday, got Bryant Switzke. He's going to be at the Mill in Paoli at 10 in the morning. That's an early one. And then 11 in the morning at the Oakstone Recreational Facility in Cottage Grove. Robert J. is going to be playing from 11 till 2. At 1 o'clock at Wanakee in Octopi, the Dry River Goats got that afternoon stint there. On Sunday, there's also a Southern Wisconsin Old Time Beginners Jam at Muso starting at 1:30. The Mood Family Band at the Mill in Paoli, 2 o'clock in the afternoon on Sunday. Noah James Hittner is going to be in Pine Bluff at Kernicki's at 4 o'clock. Sed is going to be at the Ohio Tavern on Sunday at 5:30. And, of course, I'm told there's an open mic at Mickey's Sunday evening at 10. I'll take your word for it. Looking at towards Monday, well, you got the regular things like the Bluegrass Jam at the Muskie Lounge at 7, David Landau at the Harmony Bar at 5:30. The Burr Oak's going to have an open mic this Monday with Sky Crow, and that's a 7 o'clock thing. And out in Spring Green at the Slowpoke Lounge and Cafe, there's also an open mic on Monday at 7:30 with Dylan Harris. Boy, did I miss anything? That was a lot of stuff going on. If I read it too quickly, and I'll be glad to just copy paste what I've read. I have just a notepad, and I'll email it to you. 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So greenmorning@wortfm.org to get a copy of that. I know I already have one person who wants me to do it pretty much every week for him. Also going on Saturday is the 2026 Disability Pride Festival. That's going to be up at Warner Park on the 25th. 25th is Saturday, right? Just getting that right. That's going to be going from noon to 5 at Warner Park.
And there's a parade through the park starting at noon, 2026 Disability Pride Fair. Again, if I missed anything, let me know. greenmorning@wardfm.org. And for now, let's just get back to listening to some of the bands that are going to be coming to town this week. And that'll take us through the top of the hour. And after that, we'll have Brad Wolpert representing the Sugar Maple folks. And let's see what we got here. Oh, yeah. Okay. All right. Playing at the Burr Oak, I believe it said, is Gareth Pearson. I believe that's, is that Friday or Saturday? Oh, so much stuff. It is Friday up against Ray Vaunaville and all the other great things going on, Joe Pug and all the other things going on Friday, like Luca and Horseshoes and Hand Grenades and stuff. But yeah, we're going to hear a couple by Gareth Pearson. They're short. That's why I wanted to play two of them. We're going to hear something from Beth and Brandon, who are playing at the Muso. Boy, when was that? So many gigs. They are playing Wednesday at Muso. And, yeah. Let's play Soggy Prairie after that. Their version of Coffee Grinder Blues. And then Horseshoes and Hand Grenades playing Friday at the Atwood. No, excuse me, at the Edgewood. The Edgewater. That's it. Anyways. Enough talking. Let's listen to a couple by Gareth Pearson. And again, amazing guitar player coming to the Baroque.

0: All right. That was Horseshoes and Hand Grenades. And they're going to be playing Friday at the, where is that place? Oh, yeah, the Edgewater Hotel. Yeah, that's pretty cool. And before that, we heard Soggy Prairie. They're playing a couple times this week, notably tonight at the Bluegrass Roundabout over at the Harmony Bar. They do that every month. They have a, they play, and then they have another band play for whoever's already gone there to see them. So they get to watch another band, which they don't often do because they say they're busy playing their own gigs, and they actually get to turn their audience on to a band they hadn't might not have been familiar with. Tonight, it's the Spare Time Bluegrass Band, so pretty good for that. And before that, we heard Brandon, Beth and Brandon, with Julia Waits. I'm having a bit of a bad conversation with my my Spinatron today. It's being stubborn. I don't know why. All the other websites seem to work, so I'm assuming it's just Spinatron. So I'm trying to get this stuff up on the web, and if it doesn't happen in real time, my apologies. But it also means that the playlist I'm reading from, just what I played from you, is also keeps disappearing. So that's how it happens. Anyways, just want to remind you, you are listening to WORT 89.9 FM here in Madison, Wisconsin, WORTFM.org if you're listening online. And we know you are. There's at least 97 of you right now. Woo! Hope to break 100. Well, it's kind of a personal thing I hope to every week. You know, I've been talking about this whole Sugar Maple thing. And every year I always love to have someone from the Sugar Maple Festival, a volunteer, because they are all volunteers. It's not any paid positions there. Come in and talk about the festival a little bit more. And this time, hey, you're live, pal. That made noise. we got Brad Wolpert, a fellow bass player in town and a musician with a couple bands there. Sorry Prairie, is that your main gig right now?
1: Sorry Mountain.
0: Sorry Mountain, sorry. Oh, you're coming in hot. Here we go.
1: Yep, the Sorry Mountain Band is my bluegrass band. That's right.
0: And you're helping out the Krause family this week on their tour.
1: Helping out the Krause family band, that's right. And I also play with Evan Murdoch and the Imperfect Strangers.
0: Oh, you took Pat's position. Yeah. Interesting. Yeah. Yeah. That's a fun band to play with, I imagine.
1: Big shoes to fill, literally.
0: Yes. and he's a tall fellow, if you're wondering. That's the joke there, folks, in case you haven't met Pat. But that must be fun because it's understood that people will be dancing at an Evan Murdoch show.
1: Yeah,
0: and I love that sort of underpinning of like, well,
1: you're a bass player too, so you know how much fun it is to play with a drummer as a bass player.
0: You know, as a bass player, I don't actually play with them enough to know. Actually, it's very rare. Someday I may have the pleasure, but no, I actually haven't played with a drummer in a long time.
1: Try it sometime.
0: So I should. It should be fun. Well, that's a lot of fun. But you're here to talk about not your blatant self-promotion like all musicians want to do, you know, like right. My band's playing at the great, you know, Grazers are playing tomorrow, but anyways, you're here to talk about the festival in a week from this weekend, a week from Friday, a week from Saturday, the Sugar Maple Festival. And
1: that's right, it's coming right up.
0: Yeah. And what exactly do you do besides come on the radio for that? What's your volunteer position here? Because it's all volunteers.
1: It's all volunteer, nobody gets paid. Well, the bands get paid. the vendors, but we're all volunteers, and I sort of take charge of the merch area, the merchandise area. So I'm wearing this year's T-shirt.
0: It is lovely,
1: and it's gorgeous. I think so. I think we'll sell out of those. Get yours early if you come to the festival, and I hope you will. But I also help with booking bands too. So those are my two main things.
0: Oh, so you're partially responsible for this. What I would think is a really strong lineup this year.
1: Yeah, I think, you know, every year we seem to end up with a great lineup, and this year I think is one of our best.
0: Yeah,
1: I'm impressed. Done by committee, so we've got several people contributing ideas, and it just seems to get better and better.
0: I mean, and it's also just reliant on the schedules lining up with the artists you want too. I mean, you might want, and they might want to play, and you might want artist A, B, and C, but if they're in a different part of the region, you know, they just can't do it. So it's there's a lot of spinning wheels involved to make all this happen.
1: It's fairly intricate. Yeah. And, you know, there's a budget too, that we have to be mindful of. But above and beyond that, yeah, if they're at another festival or they're doing something else or touring Europe or something like that, we can't get them. But we put them on the list for next year then.
0: Yeah. And I would imagine, you know, it's been around for, this is the 23rd. which means people have been working on it for about 25 years because it takes a couple of years to plan something of this size. Even though it's not a huge festival, it's still a festival. It's not enormous, which is its appeal to me. It was very intimate. You can run into the same people very easily.
1: No, you'll run into the artists at the food truck.
0: Yeah, you'll find your friends.
1: It's really nice. Yeah, but it's definitely family friendly. So
0: are kids still no cost until a certain age now?
1: 17, I think, is the cutoff. Yeah.
0: That's right. That's right. Adults, if you have a ticket, bring your kids. If they're under 17, bring them on in.
1: Yep.
0: I would take my kids every year. We'd pack them in the back of the bike and ride our bikes down there, and they'd fall asleep on the way home. It was always a great tradition.
1: Yep, so. There's a lot of good things about the festival, and that's one of them. It's a very family friendly thing, and you do see a lot of kids. We have a lot of kid activities. We have Wild Rumpus Circus and some crafts. If you give me a minute, I can find out who exactly is there. But in any case, I'm sure really oriented towards kids.
0: Yeah, I'm sure David's going to be there doing stuff.
1: Dave Landau, Mazamani Movement Arts Center. We've got mentioned Wild Rumpus, just a whole bunch of great activities for kids.
0: And of course, the thing that also makes the show or the event fun for me is that second Roots and Reason stage, which is really just a shelter where the bathroom is. It's hard to say there's a stage there. You put a stage there. But that's really a great chance to really get up and close personal with some of the folks that you're there to see. Then they're really literally not on any stage. They're on a riser.
1: On a small riser, but there's a professional sound there too, just like our main stage. But what we find is that a lot of these artists have a real interest in sort of the educational component. They want to spread the word on their music, and they want to answer questions or show off, techniques. And so we rarely have any trouble. They're enthusiastic about sort of mingling with folks and answering people's questions. And you might have 30 people there around that stage, and you've got some world famous artist telling you how it's done. It's wonderful.
0: And what I love about it is it's usually the musicians who are gathered around, too. If it's a certain artist plays a certain instrument, case in point, I think Jason Carter was playing and did a conversation there. And just you could see everyone with their fiddle cases just sort of gathered around watching him. And it's a chance. And then they are approachable. It's a chance to approach and actually throw a question towards the artist who you think is a really good idea. We got Jerome Paxton and Dennis Lichtman, who did that ragtime stuff I played earlier, they have a ragtime set they're doing on Friday. And then Valley Fox are doing an encore set. But again, that'll be, I'm sure, very, very conversational. But I love on Saturday, you got the Magnolia Sisters doing sort of a fiddle folk and fiddle workshop, beginning fiddler workshop with Rin Ribble, just a wonderful local fiddle player. And then this is great. A musical conversation with the Wilder Flower with Sally Shigley of Simply Folk. Simply Folk, one of my competitors in the folk DJ world here.
1: Not the same time slot, though.
0: No. Actually, I met her for the first time at Blue Ox, and I gave her a Green Morning Radio sticker, and she's like, "Oh, I listened to your show."
1: Yeah,
0: I bet. And I was actually kind of shocked in a good way. I was like just so humbled.
1: She's wonderful. Sheila's a musician too. She's an Irish musician here, so.
0: Yep. And then the Hot Club of Cowtown are going to be doing a discussion, and then a Bass Summit with Mark Schatz and Bo Sample. I can't believe I have to miss the Bass Summit. I'm not going to be there this year. I got family stuff, so it happens. I'll be driving a van load of my mom's possessions back because she passed away a couple years ago, and her stuff's been sitting around, and it's finally my turn to go put it in a van and drive it here. So
1: labor of love. But,
0: yeah, that's what you do with family. Yep. Sometimes family's got to come before the great festival. But yeah, it's just a really fun event. Plus, of course, there's jam tents and things like that. And
1: there's just a lot going on every year I go, and it's just it's the time just seems to go so fast, and there's so much to see. And some of these acts I would pay, almost the whole money just to see the one act. And but there's I think we have 11 acts, so.
0: Quick run over Valley Fox. I hadn't really heard much of them. I don't really know much about them myself, actually. But what do you know of this Valley Fox band? Where do you know where they're from or anything?
1: Well, I think they're from Milwaukee. But they're they're wonderful. I had never heard of them, actually, and someone suggested them. We all looked at YouTube videos, and a couple people had heard them before and spoke very highly of them. This, when I say people, I'm talking about the people on the committee for booking.
0: Yeah.
1: And but I looked on YouTube, and they're virtuosos. I mean, they're just great. It's kind of a, I think it's a trio. I think that's how they'll be presenting themselves. And, you know, they just got great singing with harmonies, and got these kind of, I don't know, it's more folk and country and bluegrass kind of combined. It's really kind of roots music. The bass player is wonderful, Tori Yoakam. And she's just fantastic as a bass player. I always pick up on that stuff. So, but the whole group is just, they're just amazing. So, and that's, you know, that's one act.
0: Yeah, that's the first act. And then I'm not familiar with Ramona and the Holy Smokes, which seem to present more of kind of like a honky tonk act.
1: Yeah, but it's honky tonk with a little bit of a twist. They come from Virginia, or from actually originally Texas, I think, by way of Virginia. So there's a little bit of, a little bit of Tex-Mex kind of going on in there too, which just gives it a nice little distinctive sound. And that, another one that I've only seen on YouTube, but they're really interesting and a lot of fun, a lot of fun.
0: Well, you know, if people want to get a hint of what Ramona and the band is like, Ramona and the Holy Smokes, they're also playing the Thursday before the festival on the 30th at the Terrace at the Memorial
1: right.
0: Union.
1: So. Yep. Every year we have one of our bands, we get them in onto the Terrace, and that's always just a great preview because the next day the festival starts.
0: Yep, so. And they are on the schedule for the next day, so you can sample it for free and see what you're going to be getting. And then Jerron Paxton, Dennis Lickman, I've actually played Jerron Paxton before, but not this stuff that they're doing now, which is really cool. They're doing this ragtime duo that they're doing, and it's just great. And
1: yeah, and you know, that's one of the things about the festival is it's not a bluegrass festival, it's not a folk festival. We try to cover a lot of bases, all with the kind of the through thread of American roots music, and so these guys do a little bit of ragtime, a little bit of 20s jazz, you know, some acoustic blues, Tin Pan Alley kind of stuff. So, but definitely right squarely in the middle of American roots.
0: Oh, very much so.
1: Genre.
0: Kind of from an urban setting. I mean, they're coming from New York, so they almost have like the urban string band setting. That's where ragtime, I would think. If you're going to do ragtime on a string band, that's got more of an urban feel.
1: Yeah,
0: it's a
1: yeah,
0: string band a, tradition. Right. That's the vibe I'm getting. And then, of course, headlining on Friday, the great Bronwyn, Keith Hines. Just great. I mean, I don't know what more do we need to say about her. She did a great show at the Blue Ox, and I was excited to see her there. I had seen her, of course, with Molly Tuttle more than once. She played in the Golden Highway Band.
1: Got a Grammy for that.
0: And and of course, her husband is acclaimed fiddler Jason Carter.
1: Yeah, I'm a power couple for sure.
0: Yeah, they're gonna have some talented kids.
1: And we had Jason. Jason was at our show, our festival last year.
0: Yep.
1: So it's a nice through line there too.
0: Yeah, and again, it makes me wonder. Like, okay, they're probably. I would imagine when someone plays the festival and then they start talking with other people about festivals they're at, they probably just trade ideas. Like, oh, you should try this place. We had a good experience at this festival, and I can't imagine anyone being like, oh. Don't go to Sugar Maple.
1: No. We've heard from musicians that they've been wanting to play our festival because they've heard such good things. It's a little bit like the Stoughton Opera House, who's one of our sponsors, but they've got just a great reputation in the musical community nationwide for a great place to play. And I think the festival's kind of on the same level.
0: Yeah. Well, Bill knows how to treat his guests, and that's really obvious, both the paying guests and the guests getting paid. So Bronwyn's just going to be fantastic. And then, looking at it towards Saturday, it's always nice to see like some regular things happening and Mad Fiddle happening. I know they only added it a couple years ago, I think, right?
1: Three or four years ago, yeah.
0: Which is Chauncey Ali's fiddle master, Chauncey, his essentially his fiddle class.
1: Works with a lot of kids, learn fiddle, you know, through Suzuki or some method where they're reading music. And Chauncey wants them to sort of learn to play by ear and learn to improvise and he does just a tremendous job. And so they give a short little concert with sort of a backing band they have, Highway 151.
0: Yeah, which usually features Chris Powers.
1: That's right.
0: So
1: that's right.
0: Our own Chris Powers here on WRT. And then the Wilder Flower after that. What I've heard, I've really liked from the Wilder Flower. They sound like a real fun band. Don't know much about them. Again, a trio and female voices, which is always a good thing. We know that the music industry is a very male-dominated field, so I'm really happy to see all these women being represented at the festival, too. I think that makes a huge difference, actually.
1: Yep.
0: So looks like a lot of their shows are in Ohio. I don't know if they're based out of there or not, but yeah. And after that, the Tall Poppy String Band, again, not familiar, but like what I heard, I thought what they were doing was unique enough that it was different. It wasn't your standard take on traditional tunes. They are.
1: Yeah, I think in the old time world, Tall Poppy String Band is pretty well known. That's not my world. I'm more of a bluegrass player myself, but mm-hmm. I think for the old time fans, this is going to be an exciting show. And I have to say, I was never an old time fan really until I started hearing some of these bands. And they are just, again, virtuosos. They're so good at what they do. And it's kind of, sometimes it's sort of danceable music, you know.
0: Yep.
1: It's just great. So I've really come around to liking that kind of music, too.
0: And then Brian McDowell and Mark Schatz. This should be interesting. I mean, Mark Schatz has been known for a lot of folks as a bass player in the bluegrass community.
1: Yep.
0: Playing with some really heavyweights. But I'm not sure what he's up to here with Brian McDowell. So I'm interested to see what he's up to.
1: Well, Brian's a great singer and great instrumentalist. And Mark is a great, a tremendous bass player. He's played with Tony Rice and with, Bella Fleck.
0: Yep.
1: And all sorts of people. But he also plays clawhammer banjo.
0: Ah.
1: And so that'll be a chance to see him doing something a little different. And I think he's quite good. But again, from what I've seen online, I've never seen them in person, but online, the vocals are just amazing, just really nice, beautiful songs.
0: And someone I'm genuinely excited about, but sad that I'll be missing, the Magnolia Sisters, who I've played a lot on this radio show. Because, female voices and real pure Cajun music. They really are doing all that.
1: That's really Cajun royalty down there, Anne Savoy. That's a name that
0: I believe it's pronounced Savoy.
1: Savoy, it could
0: yes,
1: be.
0: Yes, I've been corrected in the past.
1: So okay,
0: I'm usually the one being corrected. So thank you for letting me have that moment, Brad. I take it.
1: I know now to capitalize Cajun too. I've been corrected on that.
0: Ah, and of course, I only learned a couple years ago that Cajun was the folks from Nova Scotia who were kicked out of Nova Scotia, the Acadians.
1: The Acadians, yeah.
0: The Acadians were a French-speaking sect that were not appreciated by the rest of the Nova Scotians and essentially were exiled and ended up down in Louisiana. And instead of Acadian, it just got shortened to Cajun.
1: That's right.
0: And that's how we have the Cajun, the French-speaking Cajun influence in New Orleans. So I did not know that. They were essentially refugees.
1: And we always have a Cajun band because they're just so much fun. It's very danceable. We have a dance floor there, and that Cajun bands always bring out the dancers. It's just wonderful.
0: Yep, and that'll be great. And again, I can't wait to play another song by the Magnolia Sisters. And then Special Consensus, who I think anyone who plays bluegrass in this town is familiar with because they're a Chicago-based band. So I'll give them a quick introduction, but I don't think they need it. I mean, they've been playing regionally since I moved here 30 years ago, Greg Cahill and whoever he has with him that time around. But he is just such a banjo master. And as I mentioned earlier, you weren't listening because you said you weren't listening to the show earlier, Brad. But that's okay.
1: Taking a shower.
0: And I appreciate that. It's a small room in here. He just fits a lot of notes into a very small amount of space. And I was almost joking like the too many notes joke about Amadeus because he just is so fast. And I remember watching him take a break and thinking he's only got a couple seconds left. He's not going to be able to fit. Oh, no, he fit more than I expected in there.
1: Yeah, well, bluegrass is the art of playing faster than you can and singing higher than you should.
0: Yeah.
1: But for Greg, he gets both of them done.
0: just amazing. And then finally, the Hot Club of Cowtown, another band that should not be a new name to anyone listening to this show, because they've been around again since the mid-90s. And are just that they've played at the Union Terrace, they've played around town, they've played festivals. But one festival they haven't played is
1: the Sugar Maple Music Festival. That's right. They were one of the inspirations for the festival a couple decades ago, when some of the folks that are still involved with the festival went up to Hiawatha, and among the bands they saw was Hot Club of Cowtown.
0: Oh, that must have been a new band at that point too.
1: And they were a fairly new band, but you know, I've heard them in live several times, and there is no way you cannot have fun with the Hot Club of Cowtown.
0: It's undeniable. Well, I played the Ida Red version, the version of Ida Red that got included in the sampler. I played that earlier, and thankfully it's a live version, but you can just hear people going bonkers.
1: Yeah.
0: And again, Whit Smith, and I said this earlier as well, he's got this guitar and amp that's like this vintage gear, no pedals, but if he plays it quietly, he gets a clean tone. If he plays it hard, he gets a distorted tone.
1: Yeah.
0: And he's just got that style where he knows when to hit it and how to hit it, and he hits it right, and it just sounds amazing. And
1: yeah, they're
0: such a pure tone.
1: Such a tight band, and they probably hundreds of songs they could play that, and they always pick out great stuff to play. They're wonderful.
0: And if, again, him and Alana have been playing together since the beginning. They've had a few other bass players come in and go, but their repertoire and their ability to play off each other we can't put it into words. I can't put it into words. You have to go see this. They are just such talented individuals, and just joy. It's very blissful to listen to the Hot Club of Cowtown.
1: That's right. You can't leave unhappy. In fact, you can barely sit in your seat, you know.
0: Yeah.
1: And Bo Sample, just again to talk about the bass player, is, I think he might live in Chicago now, I'm not quite sure, but he is a Midwestern guy, but just a phenomenal bass player, a lot of fun, very entertaining, has a little bit of that slap stuff, but you know, it's always in the service of the song, and it just rocks.
0: Yeah,
1: and he'll be that bass summit that you mentioned on the Roots and Reasons.
0: Oh,
1: stage.
0: That's okay. So he'll be with Mark Schatz. Okay.
1: So two real just phenomenal bass players, and with very different styles. So it's going to be really interesting to see what they have to say.
0: Videotape this for me. I need to see this, Brad.
1: I will. I'll do that.
0: Hey, just to remind you, I'm talking with Brad Wolpert for the last 15, 20 minutes or so. He is part of the Sugar Maple Music Festival volunteer staff. And we're sitting here talking about the festival. It's happening a week from this weekend, not this weekend. Okay, it's 31st and the 1st, and you know, I did hint the fact that we may be able to give someone a pair of tickets. So we got a pair of tickets to give away. And well, listen, we're not gonna do it yet. Don't call yet. I want Steve to be ready out in the crowd there. Steve, you ready out there? I don't know. There's a delay, so he won't hear me say this until a couple minutes from now, like a minute. But anyways, why don't we'll sew this up and we'll start the music. And then when we start the music, you get your dialing fingers out. Steve will be on top of it by then. Right, Steve? And volunteer Steve will be ready to take your information. Why don't we play some of this great music that's coming? Starting with Bronwyn. We'll play some Bronwyn. Let's see what's in this set. It's way over here, so I gotta look. All right. Yeah, we're gonna play Bronwyn, and then another one from Valley Fox, another one from Ramona and the Holy Smokes, and then Paxton and Lichtman, and then finally we're gonna finish with Mad Fiddle. So this will be our first set we're gonna play. Again, Brad, thanks for coming out here.
1: My pleasure. Thanks for having me.
0: Yeah. And again, folks, I see Steve picking up the phone. We're not giving these tickets away until the music starts, so just letting you know. And again, Sugar Maple Music Festival, I believe it's sugarmaplefest.org.
1: That's right.
0: And you can find out everything you need to know about there. It's a very well-kept and organized website, actually. I appreciate whoever does the layout and the graphics. Kudos to him or her or them, because it definitely works. Anyways, yeah, we're going to hear Bronwyn. We're going to hear Valley Fox, Ramona and the Holy Smokes, Jerome Paxton, and, the other fellow's name. I just keep forgetting it, Dennis Lichtman. And then we'll hear some Mad Fiddle. And Got to get it all ready here on the digitometer here. And yeah, and as soon as that music starts, 608-256-2001. Steve has been instructed not to give anyone tickets before the music started. So here we go. Again, Brad, thanks for coming on.
1: You bet.
0: We'll talk soon. And it's going to start any second now, I swear. Come on, computer. Come to life. There it is.

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1: All right. Well, the show is The Green Morning Radio. My name's Brian. I'm here for about 20 more minutes before a public affair takes over. We got news at the top of the hour, and then it looks like we got a live show with a public affair. Folks are trickling into the middle studio here. Little correction here. I overlooked a few things coming to the Cafe Carp, which are actually happening in town as well. On Thursday, they got Joe Pug playing there. And Joe Pug is playing at the barn, that shoddy barn we talk about on Friday. So you can either see him at the barn or you can see him on Thursday at the Carp. Again, Ray Bonneville stopping on Friday. But then on Saturday, the same guitarist who's playing the Burr Oak up against Ray, Gareth Pearson, that the guy who's playing that ragtime stuff I played a little while ago, he's actually going to be there on Saturday night. So... yeah, I mean, there's just a lot of good music happening at the Carp and in general. But yeah, we're real lucky to have all this great music. I want to thank Brad Walpert for coming out and talking with the festival with me. I could have talked that whole time about it myself, but it's nice to have someone to talk with, because I just think it's a great festival. I got nothing but good things to say about it. What did we hear in that festival set? We heard Bronwyn Keith Hines, Can't Live Without Love. It's featuring Sam Bush and Molly Tuttle from a single she put out of the same name back in 23. And then Valley Fox again with Feathers from their Bear Dance record. We heard another one from Ramona and the Holy Smokes. We heard Down and Out. And then again, Paxton and Lichtman doing a ragtime episode there. And finally, Mad Fiddle, Fast 10, which is, of course, our own Chauncey Ali with a bunch of friends of his, a bunch of students, actually. All right, let's play one more set. And of course, congratulations to our winner of the festival tickets. That would be Katie. Katie, congratulations. She and a friend will be able to go all weekend and have a great time. The festival, again, a week from this weekend, the 31st and the 1st. And all right, let's finish up the show here with one more set of songs from a festival. And if there's more room for more afterwards, we'll just play some more folks coming to town this week, like Joe Pug. I was hoping to get a song of his in, but I don't know if there's time. Stop, stop. I'll start playing music and not talk so much. We got coming up. Let's see. We got the Wilder Flower, Magnolia Sisters, Tall Poppy String Band, Special Consensus, and Hot Club of Cowtown. If they all fit.

Oh, I hate having to fade down a good tune. But the show's almost over, and this song's not. So what we're hearing in the background is the Hot Club of Cowtown. Before that, we heard the Special Consensus with their take on Red Red Robin, Tall Poppy String Band with the Cumberland Gap, the Magnolia Sisters with Tap Dance and Bernadette, the Wilder Flower with Return Another Day. The show has been the Green Morning Radio right here on WORT, 89.9 FM here in Madison, Wisconsin, WORTFM.org. Coming up at the top of the hour, we got the local news, and then after that, a public affair. Patty Peltikos is hosting Dino Martins, author of Hidden Creatures. Again, this is the Green Morning Radio. My name's Brian. I want to thank all the folks that came on the air and helped out. Thank Kathy and Steve on the phones. Thanks to Ray. Thanks to Brad. Thanks to all you for listening. See you all next week.

0: This is Fiona Hatch and Rachel Fields with your local news, coming to you from the WORT studios on Bedford Street in beautiful downtown Madison. These are your Monday headlines.
1: Democratic Milwaukee County Executive David Crawley is back in the race for governor 2 weeks after ending his campaign. Outgoing Governor Tony Evers lent Crawley his support on Saturday. Evers had initially refused to endorse a Democratic candidate headed into the August primary. In his announcement relaunching his gubernatorial campaign, Crawley touted his ability to work across party lines. His re-entry into the competitive race will replace Lieutenant Governor Sarah Rodriguez, who dropped out of the race Friday. Rodriguez's decision came 5 days after she fired her campaign manager when it came to light that her campaign had just $35,000 in the bank. Evers acknowledged on a social media post that he is, quote, unquote, all in on Crawley to take his place in the governor's office, the Associated Press reports.
0: Two Democratic state lawmakers are urging the Brown County District Attorney to take legal action against tech billionaire Elon Musk, Wisconsin Public Radio reports. Representatives Ahmaud Rivera-Wagner and Lee Snodgrass made the call to action at a press conference outside the county courthouse on Friday. The maneuver comes after the Wisconsin Elections Commission found in a 5-1 vote that Musk likely violated state law in 2025 when he offered $1 million to people who voted in that year's state Supreme Court election. The Elections Commission referred two complaints against Musk to the Brown County District Attorney's Office. The DA has a little less than a month to decide whether or not to file charges. Musk is already facing a civil lawsuit filed by the Wisconsin Democracy Campaign over the stunt.
1: Milwaukee will not cede to the federal government's demands that the city not enforce its new ordinance banning law enforcement officers from wearing masks, the Wisconsin Examiner reports. In a letter sent to federal prosecutors Friday, Milwaukee City Attorney Evan Goyke said the ordinance does not infringe upon federal officers' ability to perform their responsibilities. In his letter, Goyke wrote, quote, "The city and the public have the right to know if masked, armed, and unidentified men seizing people on our streets are who they say they are," unquote. He also disputed the U.S. Department of Justice's claim that the ordinance violates the Supremacy Clause of the U.S. Constitution.
0: Wisconsin Appeals Court Judge Pedro Colon has taken an early lead over his opponent, Clark County Judge Lindsay Brunette, for the open state Supreme Court seat that's set to appear on the 2027 spring ballot. The Wisconsin Examiner reports that Colon raised over $250,000 in the first reporting period for the race. Brunette took in $145,000 in that same period. Both candidates have both previously served partisan positions as Democrats. A conservative candidate has not yet entered the Supreme Court race. They're both vying for the conservative Justice Annette Ziegler seat, who is retiring.
1: An intestinal illness that's plaguing the nation is on the rise here in Wisconsin, reports the Wisconsin State Journal. The state has officially found 61 confirmed cases of the parasite, and one person has been hospitalized, according to data released by the State Department of Health Services on Thursday. That's up from the 43 reported cases the DHS released last Tuesday. The parasite that causes cyclosporiasis has been found in 34 states so far. Most cases in Wisconsin are linked to international travel, although 11 were acquired domestically. Cases of the parasite can be contracted by consuming contaminated produce such as lettuce, cabbage, cilantro, and fruits. It can also be contracted through drinking untreated water. Health officials announced Thursday that the parasite's current strain can possibly be traced back to shredded lettuce supplied by Taylor Farms.
0: The Dane County Airport's updated noise mitigation plan got the go-ahead from the Federal Aviation Administration Friday after some minor tweaks, the Wisconsin State Journal reports. The plan includes residential sound insulation, operational changes, and a new flight paths designed to mitigate aircraft noise. The airport began working on the initiative in 2022 and submitted the finished product to the FAA for approval in December 2025. Until the approval of the new program, it hadn't been updated since the original noise mitigation plan was implemented in 1993. The approval opens the door for residents to qualify for federal noise abatement grants. As many as 1,250 housing units could benefit, as well as a daycare center, a lodging property, and the Madison Area Technical College campus. Those were the headlines.
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0: from underground. Good afternoon, and welcome to the July 21st, 2026 edition of A Public Affair. My name is Patty Peltakos, and I'll be your host this hour. On today's show, award-winning entomologist and evolutionary biologist Dino Martins will be talking with us about his new book, Hidden Creatures, Luscious Leeches, Bashful Botflies, and the Wondrous History-Shaping World of Parasites. And don't try to say that real fast. Dino is an award-winning Kenyan artist, naturalist, and writer. He's also an entomologist and evolutionary biologist and a professor at Stony Brook University in Stony Brook, New York. He has served as the director of the Turkana Basin Institute in Kenya, founded by Dr. Richard Leakey, and previously as the director of the Impala Research Center in Laikipia, Kenya. Dino holds a PhD in organismic and evolutionary biology from Harvard, and he is joining us from Kenya. Dino, welcome to A Public Affair. Thanks so much for joining us today.
1: Thank you so much, Patty. Delighted to be able to join you.
0: Oh, great. So, Dino, I think for maybe many listeners, I know for me, most of my kind of gut feelings and experiences about parasites are, I'm sorry to say, negative. but you seem to have almost an affection for parasites. And it sounds like when you were growing up, you encountered almost every parasite you possibly could that was in your part of Kenya. So could you tell me just a little about, you know, when you first became aware of like what a parasite was?
1: Thank you, Patty. Well, I'll start off by saying that, you know, yes, parasites are disgusting and deadly, but they can also be rather fabulous and interesting. And what I'm trying to do with my book is to really convey the complexity of nature in all its beauty and its bizarre, you know, qualities as well. My earliest memories are actually of insects. You know, I grew up in a rural part of Western Kenya, surrounded by animal life and bird life and insect life. And it was just so wonderful that I was able to like watch them and spend time with them. But early on, I was actually, I'd had, you know, things like feeding on me, and we had all these different things, these little mango worms, botflies that their larvae were in us, and little jiggers, which are these fleas that invade our toes and the soles of our feet. And you know, I sort of lived with it. It was part of life.
0: Right.
1: But the first kind of moment that really came, it really gripped me, was actually the introduction to the book, where I was raising caterpillars and I was caring for these gigantic caterpillars. You know, they're like your babies. You're looking after them and you're feeding them and you're, you know, making sure they're safe and clean and everything. And then they, of course, transform. And one of the caterpillars did not undergo this transformation. And it was being parasitized by these wasp larvae that were inside its body, eating it alive. And they burst out through its skin, which was absolutely horrifying, and, you know, and produced these cocoons and then underwent their own transformation. And at that moment, that was such a, you know, for a child, or who knew about nature and was surrounded by it, but it was such a moment of, oh my goodness, you know, because here is something that I had taken responsibility for, that I was caring, and yet I was so unaware of what was going on. And so I talk about seeing the unseen. And for me, you know, the world of parasites, the world of invertebrates, is really a looking beneath the surface and learning about that interconnectedness and intrigue that's happening all the time, all around us.
0: Yes. So, Dino, you are also an artist, and we were talking a little bit before the show, but I'm hoping you can describe to listeners how you meld art with your study of insects, and if drawing the insects, as you have for the book, the illustrations in the book, if that has helped you to kind of deepen your knowledge and understanding, or at least raise questions about what you are seeing and what you are drawing.
1: I was very lucky again as a child not to be made to feel like there were boundaries between art and science. My mother, I actually have had three mothers, and all mothers have been wonderfully encouraging. And one of my mothers is an artist, and she really, you know, encouraged me and made sure that I developed that side of who I was. But all three mothers made sure that I was drawing constantly. I did it initially because, you know, of course, it's something all children do, and it was just, you know, fun to do. But then one of the frustrations as a child was I'm looking at these beautiful things, and birds and butterflies in particular, and it's so hard to see the details because they don't stay still. You know, they escape, they fly away, they're so sort of, you know, sprightly and constantly moving. And as a child, you want to look at it and you want to focus and you want to, you know, you want to sort of possess it at one level. I think it's sort of our human nature of having to understand and control things. And so by drawing them, that gave me this discipline that allowed me to start seeing detail and then connecting it back to what was going on. So why did one particular group of butterflies, you know, the males and females look different? There were butterflies that, oh, their patterns and colors were all the same, but when you looked at them, their shapes were actually slightly different. The patterns of veins were different. They were laying eggs on different plants because they were from different families, and they had convergently evolved these patterns in a mimicry system. So you started understanding that. So for me, drawing and looking at the world as an artist, I've never actually been able to separate it from looking at the world as a scientist. But the art did come first. And from that, I then, you know, built the naturalist and then built the scientist. And in a way, now it's so interesting, you know, I'm kind of going back full circle by using the art and using the storytelling as a means of sharing information and just sharing that journey of wonder with as many people as possible.
0: So throughout the book, you write about being out with students, and I'm pretty sure this is all in Kenya, if I'm remembering the book correctly. And it sounds like you have your students, no matter what age they are, draw the insects. Do you do that at university as well?
1: Absolutely. There's something about holding a pencil or a pen or a paintbrush in your hand, and it's some, I think, connection between the eye and the brain and the, you know, the action of doing it. And many of the life cycles that I teach about are very complicated. You know, these parasites, some of these vectors spread things in very unique ways. They move through different hosts. And it's so important to know those details because there are huge ramifications for health and ecology and conservation and the animals that we raise to, you know, to support ourselves. So drawing them out has always been something I've enjoyed doing. And it's also great fun because often the students will tease each other about their drawing. And I always tell them that, look, no, it's not the quality of the drawing. It's actually just doing the drawing that matters. And many years later, I sometimes meet students and they tell me, you know what, you know, making us do that, making us observe things in that way has really stuck with them. And so it's just one of the ways of teaching, because teaching and learning in the field is very different from teaching and learning in a classroom. Both are wonderful, but it is so important that learning not be just confined to a classroom or a lecture hall, that we actually, you know, today in today's world, with all the many challenges and things we face, that we give students that opportunity to learn in the field. Because ultimately, look, we think we're so important and we're so special, but we are, you know, just one of the organisms on this planet, and we need to be part of that system and we need to learn from it as well.
0: Right. So if you are just joining us, you are listening to the Tuesday, July 21st, 2026 edition of A Public Affair on WORT-FM. I'm Patty Peltakos, and I'm your host this hour. And on today's show, entomologist and evolutionary biologist Dino Martins is talking with us about his new book, Hidden Creatures, Luscious Leeches, Beautiful Botflies, and the Wondrous History-Shaping World of Parasites. If you have a question or comment for Dino, please give us a call at area code 608-256-2001, extension 9. You can also email us at talk@wortfm.org. So, Dino, since I think this is the one and only time I've had the chance to talk to an evolutionary biologist, I have to ask you, so what is the evolutionary purpose of parasites?
1: Patty, that is a great question. And I'm going to answer it in a little bit of a tongue-in-cheek way.
0: Okay.
1: The parasite might ask, what is the evolutionary purpose of the writer or the radio host? And in that case, you know, we would say, well, we're here and we exist and we're wonderful and we're actually food for the parasites. And so I'll turn that around and say, look, parasites are part of the fabric of life. Mm. One of the deep lessons I learned again from childhood, from being in the forest and being in the bush, was that life is based on this flow of energy and nutrients and consumption and recycling and death and life are all part of that flow. And parasites are a very important part of it. In some ways, you could almost think of them as kind of like holding that fabric of life together, because they are actually one of the groups of organisms that are both affecting, yes, in quite serious ways, other creatures, but also, you know, creating all these different pathways for nutrients, for other organisms, including some that cause diseases, for all kinds of behaviors and the immune system. And the more we're learning about them, we're starting to see some parasites as part of the microbiome, you know, which we now everybody's talking about the microbiome, rightly so. It's like this really hot topic in science. And we're starting to realize it's connected to everything about us. You know, there are more microbial cells than somatic, than body cells in our bodies. And they affect everything, not just from our guts, but to, you know, our mental health and our every other aspect of us. And so parasites, I would say, are similar in that they're part of this continuum. And for me, I think one of the things we really have to do is understand, and nature is really about all the connections as much as it is about the species. And so these are parts of those connections. And I think all the connections are interesting. They may not all be as fun to learn about, or as sort of, you know, they can actually cause quite a bit of obviously impact on us, but nonetheless they are there, and we will never live without them, so we might as well enjoy them.
0: Okay, so I guess kind of jumping off of that question, I mean, a lot of times, well, I should back up. First of all, how would you define a parasite? And has the definition that you carry with you, has that changed over time?
1: That's a great question. There isn't a single definition of a parasite. If you look it up, you know, mm-hmm. in many different places, you will see different textbooks will define it differently. But I like a definition that I learned actually while I was at Harvard. E.O. Wilson was one of the professors. He was an emeritus professor, but, you know, we had a chance to interact with him. And one of the talks he would give was, you know, how can we actually condense and simplify some of these things in nature that are so complex? And his definition was interesting. He said, a parasite is anything that consumes its prey in units of less than one. So, for example, if a tick climbs up on our leg as we're walking in the woods and bites us, that is consuming its prey. We're the prey in this mm-hmm. case, in right. units of less than one. But if the deer comes along and it's grazing on the grass or, you know, doing something like that, that would not be considered a parasitic interaction.
0: Because why?
1: Because it's consuming it in units of more than one. And so that, because it's eating multiple plants at one time, but you could find a fungus growing on the grass that could be parasitic because it's living within that or on that host. But again, it's easy to think about certain things as parasites. So we have what we call ectoparasites, ticks, you know, and fleas. They live on the surface of the organism. And then you have endoparasites, the ones who live bodies, all the worms and some of the botflies. But the reality is, if we think about just the interaction, the behavior, the actual sort of moment of two creatures coming together, then we can think about a parasitic interaction or parasitism as being this situation where two or more species interact and one take something from the other. So it's deriving a benefit, but that benefit comes at a cost. And the cost is the key thing here, is that one benefits and one pays a cost. And so it's sort of thinking about it in kind of economic terms or value terms, or, you know, there's some kind of trade-off happening in what's taking place. But when we look at nature, we can find examples that actually shift between all of those. And that's the wonderful thing. There are many species that interact that sometimes will actually complement each other, and they are mutualists. Mm. So that kind of symbiosis, actually both individuals benefit. But at some point in the relationship, that can be twisted for various reasons, and it can shift to being parasitic. And so if we take these broader definitions and we look across the whole tree of life, by some estimates, half of all living things are parasites.
0: Oh, wow. Oh, oh my. Okay. Well, and in my head, I guess I tend to think of parasites like ticks, which we are very familiar with here in Wisconsin, and mosquitoes, as just being vectors of disease. And I look at ticks and I think, why are you here? Like what and why are you crawling on me? And I realize that, you know, it's opportunity. I'm for the tick, I'm there in the right place at the right time, and it's just doing what a tick does. But at the same time, it's once again going back to that kind of negative connotation of you're just a vector for horrible, awful diseases. And that's kind of what I see when I see and think about ticks.
1: Absolutely, Patty. And ticks are very serious vectors of disease. I mean, ticks are on the rise in many parts of the world. They are causing issues in the United States, in the Midwest. Here in Kenya, we have ticks of, you know, great diversity and abundance. But let's step back and look at this in a couple of ways. First of all, ticks are ancient organisms. They've been around for a very, very long time. There's like under a thousand species of ticks. So it's remarkable that they're not one of the most diverse groups of invertebrates. You know, you've got butterflies, for example, there's 20,000 species, bees, like more than 20,000. But ticks, less than 1,000 in the whole world, you know, which is really interesting. And most of those are made up of the hard ticks, the same ones causing problems in your part of the world and here in Kenya. But ticks are so, so resilient. They are so remarkably adapted. You know, they can live for so long. The way they reproduce, they're very rather kinky sex lives, which I won't go into too much detail on the radio.
0: Thank you, Bruce. Thank you, Dino.
1: But listeners can read about it in the chapter on ticks. those of a sensitive nature may want to skip those paragraphs. But But the fact is, actually today, most of us on the planet, unless we're living in Antarctica, which not many people are doing, most of us are going to encounter a tick at some point in our lives. It's hugely, you know, concerning what's happening, and many scientists and many ecologists and many public health people are working on ticks. But ultimately, the reason ticks are becoming more successful, why they are spreading diseases that, you know, were kind of rare and now are appearing more, is ultimately because of what we're doing to the ecology and the planet. So one of the cases I make in the book is the need to understand parasites is because we're creating the problem.
0: Right.
1: They're just taking advantage of the opportunity, but the opportunity is a result of what we're doing. And so we need to wake up to that interconnectedness of everything, and that our actions have consequences. And we may be horrified by going out in the woods and having the ticks crawl on us, but, or in my case in the book, I go to the airport and we get out of the car on the way there and we get ticks on us and they end up in the plane, which is a whole nother story. But anyway, the fact is, why are they there? Because we've created the conditions for them. And, you know, and ticks can tell us. They're like the little Sherlock Holmes of the parasite world. If you kind of read beneath the tick, my little dog who's sitting here, Dudu, who makes an appearance multiple times.
0: Oh, yes,
1: in the book,
0: quite a few appearances. Yes.
1: She came in earlier and I was giving her supper and there was a tick. And I was like, where did this tick come from? I, of course, like everyone, freaked out. Then I checked myself, and rather than just smashing the tick, which I did do later on, I actually picked it up and said, let me examine this tick. And then I discovered, you know, actually this is a tick that lives on the hedgehogs. And
0: oh, wow.
1: It tells me that Dudu did not spend the whole afternoon asleep on her chair. At some point, she snuck out and she was off consorting with the hedgehog. She likes to sort of push them out of their nests in the leaf litter. And so, you know, I learned a lesson that the dog was, you know, interacting with the hedgehogs. But this is an important lesson because it shows you different animals and people can exchange ticks in a way. It can feed on one host, it can drop off, and then it can feed on another host. And that's the critical point, when it can transfer the pathogen, you know, whether it's Lyme disease or all these other viruses and things that are being spread by ticks, which are on the rebound across the world. You know, it is remarkable that in the sort of centuries that we've studied ticks and we've dealt with these diseases, we made such gains. In fact, many of them were becoming very rare and on the verge of disappearing. And now in the last few decades, we are seeing this incredible resurgence of tick-borne pathogens, but because we are creating the opportunities for the ticks.
0: Right. So Dino, I'm really curious. There is a project at MIT called Sculpting Evolution. And I first read about this 10 years ago, where they are trying to develop, using CRISPR technology, a mouse with altered DNA that is immune to the Lyme disease, I guess, immune to the Lyme infection. So I'm wondering, what do you think about that as a means of trying to contain or control what the tick population is now doing to us as people? I mean, does altering DNA make sense to you?
1: It does at one level, in that we do need as many tools as we can develop to fight against these diseases that cause a tremendous amount of misery and suffering and hurt the lives of many, many millions, tens of millions of people across the world. And you know, as much as I'm saying we must carry that torch of wonder for parasites and all living things, I also make a strong case that we are understanding them to also protect ourselves. You know, they are coming to get us, so we better be prepared. And tools like genetic modification using CRISPR and other technologies are very exciting in that they offer, in some ways, a new approach of responding to these things that are, you know, potentially life-threatening and, you know, and saving lives and saving people from suffering. However, what I also would say is important to understand is that we are not going to beat Mother Nature at her own game. We also have to realize that we need to work with her and deal with many different things at once. And so, you know, the book has different threads with the natural history, the diversity of parasites, the public health and epidemiology and the zoology of that. But then also this thinking about, okay, how are things connected and what are we doing? And you know, in the case of ticks, it's, you know, for example, either providing habitats for certain kinds of rodents or increasing other populations of certain animals that ticks feed on, disrupting those ecosystems that then result in, you know, the perfect kind of storm for creating these conditions. Because whatever we come up with, so be it a vaccine or be it some kind of treatment, there is very likely to be natural selection at play. That is a fundamental process of life on planet Earth. And so if we apply pressure to any organism, be it a parasite or be it ourselves, there is going to be a variation in the responses. And ultimately, we have to be aware of that and understand it, because we may actually down the road be creating a worse problem. Mm-hmm. And so just like with the use of chemicals, we know how many invertebrates and also then with antibiotics, many pathogens evolved resistance, which means the tools you've developed no longer work. Is there a potential for this to happen in these situations? And then, so those of us who work at a broader ecosystem level would urge caution. But as someone who also lives and experiences the effects of pathogens and parasites, you know, I want us to have, you know, the best quality of life for everybody. And I think ultimately for me, writing the book was one of those lessons that people are complicated and life is complicated, and we have to take some of the good and some of the not so good and hand in hand kind of all walk forward together. And that's just part of being alive on the earth.
0: Oh, great. Thank you for that answer, Dino. So again, if you are just joining us, you are listening to the Tuesday, July 21st, 2026 edition of A Public Affair on WORT. I'm Patty Peltakos, and I'm your host this hour, and I'm talking with entomologist and evolutionary biologist Dino Martins. And our conversation is based around his book, Hidden Creatures: Luscious Leeches, Beautiful Botflies, and the Wondrous History-Shaping World of Parasites. And because we are live today, listener, if you have a question or comment for Dino, please give us a call at 608-256-2001, extension 9, or email us at talk@wortfm.org. So, Dino, you also have a wonderful quote in the book, which I have somewhere. Oh dear, what did I do with it? Well, I can't find it. Oh, there it is. Okay. That most of all, the lesson I have garnered from reading the books and papers of Rothschild and Clay is that one must truly love and, oh dear, one must truly love and, I've made a typo here, something to understand all of nature. Seek to understand all of nature. Oh, Dino, I'm so sorry I blew your quote. Or alas, you will end up loving and understanding none of it. And I have to admit, I was quite taken by that quote, because there were a few times as I started reading your book when I thought, I don't know if I can finish this, Dino. I just don't know if I can finish, because I'm learning more about parasites than I kind of thought I wanted to. But I stuck with it. I stuck with it and decided, okay, maybe it would be a good thing for me to know more about ticks and mosquitoes in particular, since they are endemic to where I live. But I'm really wondering if, you know, you living especially in Kenya, where you have encountered so many parasites, if there are parasites that you are particularly concerned about, or parasites that that seem to you to be somewhat out of control.
1: Thank you, Patty. And yes, just to emphasize, you know, that the reason that I put that quote in is, again, it was one of those moments as a young person, as a teenager, I came across that book in a secondhand books. We had one little grocery store in the town of Eldoret at the time called the Aziz and Akbar Supermarket. It wasn't really a supermarket. It was like this little one room. And in the back of the shop, they had a shelf with secondhand books. And I found that book. I was so excited when I picked it up. And from that book, it kind of opened my eyes again, you know, to this layered nature of nature.

0: by many different foundations. There is treatment available with very effective drugs. The treatment is actually free of charge if you go to a, you know, to a public clinic. And so the malaria rates have fallen. And yet in other parts of the country, the malaria rates are starting to rise. And there you have the situation now of either the zones are shifting, or the mosquitoes are changing their behavior. And so one of the things is we now have a mosquito here that wasn't here before, and it actually flies around and it bites during the day. Most of the malaria mosquitoes feed quite late at night. So if you're sleeping under a net, you're perfectly safe. But, you know, you can't live under a mosquito net. So if you have these other mosquitoes appearing and spreading things during the day, how do we respond and cope with them? So I would say, you know, it's something that applies not just to people, but to animals. And, you know, I write about many wonderful animals who I love and meet and are part of my family in the book. And many species that are endangered today are also severely threatened by the potential of an outbreak of a disease or a parasite that could actually end up wiping them out because, you know, they may have not experienced it before. And the source of some of those outbreaks is actually coming either from humans or from livestock. Because, you know, one of the things we've done is we've really stacked the numbers game against wildlife. If we think about living mammals on the planet, terrestrial mammals, 96% of the biomass today on Earth of those animals is made up of humans and our livestock, cows and pigs and goats and sheep and rabbits and all that. And only 4% is wildlife. So even here in Kenya, where we, you know, just up the road here, there are elephants wandering around and we have all this incredible wildlife and nature all around us. Even here, livestock and humans are increasing. And what does that mean for wildlife, you know, both in terms of its numbers, its survival and its health? And so I'm looking at this as not just something that affects us, obviously it does, but something that affects all life. And, you know, we just have to learn about it. And if we don't know about it, then we're really at a disadvantage.
1: Right. So one of the books that you have written is for kids, and it's about wanting to be an entomologist. And I'm really curious, did you write that because you want to encourage more kids to think about studying entomology, or was it because, you know, it was, well, I guess I'll let you answer that question. Yeah.
0: So that particular book was part of a series that National Geographic did where they feature somebody who does a particular, you know, scientific or other skill. And, and again, the whole idea, yes, is to encourage young people to be curious and to learn about insects. To become an entomologist, of course, that I would love nothing more. There are not enough entomologists in the world. There are more insects than we can ever get to grips with and study and understand. So we do need more people to go into the field of entomology. And entomologists are, you know, they're aging, and they're, the one thing is they do, if you look at entomologists, on average, they do live very long. And part of it is, I think, because there's so much to do, it's like we just have to sort of stick around. But I would say the writing of children's books has been a real journey for me. As a child and as a young person, I wrote stories because that was part of the kind of encouragement I had from my mother and from, you know, the community I lived in. And storytelling and writing stories and, you know, passing them around was a big part of what we did. But I particularly have focused on doing children's books now because even as a scientist, you know, why would I be writing a children's book? Because I realize that we're at this moment in the world where we know so much about it. The science we're doing is better than it's ever been. The data we have is more abundant and better analyzed than we've ever done before. But there's a big gulf between that quality of the science, the brilliance of the science, and a lot of people's understanding and ability to get to grips with it. And that

0: for me is a big problem, and we need to bridge that gap. And one of the ways I try to do it is through the children's books, is through the natural history writing, to try and say to all people that, look, you may not be a scientist. I wasn't a scientist for the longest time ever. But I believe that innately, we are all naturalists. We are, you know, human beings. We've evolved on this planet with all these other species. We have this incredible ability to perceive, taste, feel, touch, you know, smell, see every sense of detail of the world around us. And the more that we do that, the more engaged we become with it. And ultimately, we learn about the world, but even more importantly, we learn about ourselves.
1: Right. So, Dino, I have to ask, do parasites have those same five senses? Or are they limited in how they sense the world?
0: You know, so that's a great question. I'm going to put my tapeworm hat on here and answer you, because I do write quite a bit about tapeworms, including in my doggy Barabara, who's in doggy heaven, and his tapeworm. Yeah. You look at the tapeworm. Yes, it has no eyes. It has no limbs. It has no way of moving itself around, really, you know, kind of whatever. It has lost, it's like this minimalist creature that seems to us, seems so diminished. And yet, it's a hermaphrodite. It can have sex with itself. It can do all these remarkable things of traveling through the world. Starting out as an egg, it can move through different species. One species that the broad fish tapeworm, you know, it's in the ocean and it enters a copepod and it goes into a little fish like a minnow, and the minnow gets eaten by a bigger fish, and that fish gets eaten by a bigger fish, and then that fish gets caught and eaten by, you know, a person or by a bear, and it travels through that body. And if you think about the sensory system that the tapeworm has, clearly, dare one might even say, they're really enjoying it. You know, they've got a very highly developed nervous system, and that just wouldn't exist if it wasn't functional for them and their life journey through all these different bodies and through the ocean and through the land.
1: Okay. So, oh boy. Again, if you are just joining us, you are listening to A Public Affair on WORT. I'm Patty Peltakos. I'm your host this hour, and I'm talking with entomologist and evolutionary biologist Dino Martins, who has just published a new book, Hidden Creatures, Luscious Leeches, Beautiful Botflies, and the Wondrous History-Shaping World of Parasites. So we are getting closer to the end of the hour. If you have a question or comment for Dino, this is the time for you to give us a call at area code 608-256-2001, extension 9, or email us at talk@wortfm.org. So, Dino, this might be a little out of your zone, but I'm wondering, you know, in my household, I am the mosquito magnet. If my husband and I are sitting outside, it's like the mosquitoes ignore him and they settle on me. Are there people who like attract insects to them, and are those people going to be attracting other parasites?
0: So absolutely, yes. There is variation clearly in how much some people get bitten. And there are studies, you know, that have been done and some that are ongoing to understand what that could be. Is it, you know, it's related to skin chemistry, which of course is related to your physiology and all kinds of other things going on about you. Are you just a sweeter person, a sweeter tasting person if you're attracting all the mosquitoes, which may also reflect, you know, some of our personality traits as well. Could it be the food that we eat, you know, certain things we consume? And ultimately, maybe it's actually the parasites. You know, there's this horrifying parasite, the screw worm, who's making its way through parts of the U.S. And Actually, one thing screwworms do in cattle and is they, when they infest an animal and they're feeding on its flesh, they actually release an odor that attracts more screwworm. These are the adult flies to come and lay eggs there, and sort of they can all team up and do this together. I mean, so there are many things that parasites also do to manipulate their host behavior, from turning ants into zombies and then having them be consumed, to actually, I write about this very disturbing and bizarre thing of a praying mantis trying to commit suicide, even though my dog and I rescue it over and over again, it continues trying to drown itself because it's infested with a parasite. And so there's all kinds of feedback loops happening, and we're just starting to unravel them, which is really exciting.
1: Wow. So Dino, do you study parasites at kind of the level of DNA and the molecules of the various insects?
0: I do a little bit. Most of my work now is done through the students and collaborations that I've set up. You know, I work with many different scientists around the world. We do have projects where DNA is a very central part of what we do. One of the exciting things that one of the groups of young scientists I'm working with are developing is a tool where you could collect a tick or a leech, and these are collected out in the wild, where we have people and cattle and other animals and wildlife all interacting. But from that tick or the leech that's had blood meals, you can actually recover a history. So it's like this journal that's been keeping a record of all the things that have been going on, including all the things obviously it's been feeding on, but also all of the bacteria and viruses and other things that it's come across. And so the ability to sequence DNA, you know, from pretty much anywhere is just so remarkable. I was just reviewing something where this group of scientists are recovering DNA from spider webs forest. Because the spider web is sitting there and tiny bits of, you know, cells and DNA are floating through the air and they're getting trapped on the spider web, and they can recover that DNA. And from that, they can tell that some really rare species might be living in that forest that nobody has actually ever seen. But it shed a tiny bit of itself and the DNA was found on the web and it was detected.
1: Oh, how neat. Wow. Oh, boy. So Dino, you also work as an entomologist in Kenya. Could you tell me a little bit about the work that you're doing, and especially the work you're doing with farmers?
0: Most of my work actually in entomology is not with parasites. I do study them because they are so interesting, but most of my work is actually with bees and butterflies and pollinators. And so I'm actually working on another book. The next book is about bees, but the work with farmers is really amazing. It's allowed me to learn so much from people and from plants and crops and from the pollinators that are essential to life. And so the work I do is very much focused on how can we ensure that, you know, farmers are getting a yield, that the plants they're growing are healthy, and at the same time that we're looking after these insects. And almost all the food we eat here in Kenya that comes from farming is pollinated by insects, and almost all of those are wild insects. They're not domesticated honeybees or, you know, other insects that have been reared by people. These are completely wild insects.
1: Wow. Okay, and we do have a caller on the line. Kerwin, it looks like you have a question about tapeworms.
2: Oh, yeah. Hi. First-time caller. I was just so fascinated about how it travels through so many species. And I was wondering if, because to me, it seemed like I learned at one point that, you know, worms start out as nematodes or like single-celled organisms, and then they, form into more complex organisms. And I was wondering if that's similar to how insects start out as kind of like a larva, and then they go on to become, you know, form a pupa or a chrysalis, and then go on to become a more complex insect.
0: Thank you, Kerwin. That's a fantastic question. And the answer is yes. Many of these worms and incredible transformations. And part of the history of science and the breakthrough was actually figuring that out, figuring out that journey. So for example, yeah, with the tapeworm, one of the people I write about is a guy called Dr. Kuchenmeister, who lives in Germany, and he does some things, they're kind of a bit dodgy by today's standards, but he's trying to figure out the life cycle of the tapeworm, and he works it out in pigs and dogs, but his colleagues are like, you know, we shouldn't be comparing humans, we're so divine and special, we shouldn't be comparing us to dogs or pigs, and my dog is covering her ears right now, but... What he does then is he feeds the larval form of the tapeworm to a prisoner in a special meal. And he does it with very, you know, great German precision at very precise times. The prisoner is then executed and Dr. Kuchenmeister dissects the prisoner and finds the tapeworm larvae that he fed inside the prisoner, and they've undergone the transformation to the next stage. And yes, it is horrifying and extremely unethical what he did, but it transformed our understanding of the world. And that is one of the most remarkable things about many parasites and invertebrates and insects in general, is these different life stages that look so unrelated and unconnected, and yet they're all part of the same organism, just transforming itself in the most remarkable way.
2: Amazing. It's almost like the experiment was like a parasite, in a sense, that they took advantage of the prisoner to be able to understand the outcome. Well, thank you for that information.
1: Thank you for your call, Kerwin. So I'm really wondering, you know, we hear so much about insect populations being in decline. And yet when I think about, and I guess I'm focusing especially on ticks and mosquitoes, to me, it doesn't feel like they are in decline. I mean, what are you seeing as an entomologist as far as what is happening to populations of insects around the world?
0: Insects and invertebrates are in decline in many parts of the world, and it's hugely alarming to scientists. And yet, as you said, why are there so many ticks and mosquitoes? Well, one of the reasons is because insects are declining. And what's happening is the loss of biodiversity. The loss of, for example, with ticks. Ticks are slow moving, they're static. When they fed on blood, they're like this really lovely, tasty morsel. So in a natural ecosystem, there's actually a lot of things that feed on ticks. There are also parasites of parasites that affect them. And where you have an abundance of species, an abundance of nature, and an abundance of interactions, they will limit the success of any one group. Where you disrupt that, which is what we're doing, then you create the very opportunity for certain groups like ticks or certain mosquitoes to just get out of control, because now there's nothing to hold them back. We've provided them with lots of free food, great places to breed, and no controls. So it's like, you know, they just go on these complete benders and start doing all kinds of crazy things and increasing, going forth and multiplying, which they're very, very good at,
1: yes,
0: with no checks and balances. And so ultimately, actually, the loss of biodiversity is resulting and will continue to result in the increase of certain less desirable parts of the parasite.
1: So are you excited about the possibility of vaccines for people to prevent things like Lyme disease? And do you see that as being a sufficient control on ticks, or do we still need to do more besides actually having some kind of vaccination for people?
0: Vaccination is one of the most incredibly effective and brilliant solutions that we have come up with as humanity to deal with a whole range of diseases. And vaccines in development and in research right now for Lyme disease, for hookworms, there's even a vaccine being developed for the malaria parasite, the Plasmodium. So they're very effective, but they are complicated because the creatures they are targeting also evolve, and it's a bit of an arms race. So we have to stay one step ahead, and we do that through science.
1: Okay. Well, Dino, we are really pretty much at the end of the hour. So I just wanted to give you the chance to say anything else to our listeners that you want to get out there.
0: Go out and spend a few minutes, if you can, looking at an insect, not necessarily a parasite. And you will find that if you slow down and you just observe it, whatever it might be, even a fly or even a mosquito, you will come away thinking, okay, you know what? This is a complex and wonderful organism. And it's just part of all our journeys on the planet. And just to say, you know, thank you to Patty and the team as well for hosting me on this show.
1: Oh, you are so welcome, Dino. It's been my pleasure. Wonderful, wonderful to talk with you. Again, thanks so much to Dino Martins for talking with us today about his new book, Hidden Creatures, Luscious Leeches, Beautiful Botflies, and the Wondrous History-Shaping World of Parasites. Thanks to Sarah Gabler, our producer, Dave Lorenz, who's engineering for me today, and thanks to Nate Carlin, our news director. And WORT listener, thank you for tuning in to today's show. 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

0: with information that would never be. For Pacifica, I'm Sharon Sabota.
1: Iran attacked a tanker in the Strait of Hormuz early today, forcing its crew to abandon the ship. Meanwhile, the United States conducted yet another round of airstrikes, targeting the Islamic Republic over control of the key waterway for a 10th straight night. KPFA's Christopher Martinez has more about what many are calling an escalating tit-for-tat war between the United States and Iran.
2: Tit-for-tat strikes began as early as June 25th, a week after the U.S. and Iran signed an agreement to stop the fighting. That's when Iran attacked a cargo ship in the Strait of Hormuz that was using a route not approved by Iran. That led to a series of counterstrikes. On Saturday, the U.S. said another U.S. soldier was killed during the detonation of a downed Iranian drone, while two others were killed and one missing in a missile and drone attack in Jordan. As of now, the death toll of U.S. service members has grown to 17. The U.S. has responded to the killings of service members by launching strikes on Iranian command centers, missile and drone launch sites, and communication networks. Over the weekend, Iran launched attacks on U.S. facilities and oil infrastructure in the Gulf states of Qatar, Bahrain, and Kuwait, resulting in injured civilians and damaged fuel depots, power plants, and water desalination plants. In Iran, health authorities say at least 50 Iranians have been killed and 500 injured in U.S. attacks in the last 3 weeks. That includes 8 people killed in a strike on a bridge Friday. On Monday, Trump posted a message on social media saying, "Every time Iran kills an American soldier, they will pay for that killing many times over." And by late Monday, the Pentagon announced a new round of strikes on Iran. Reporting for Pacifica Radio News KPFA, I'm Christopher Martinez.
1: The U.S. military has released the name of two of the soldiers who were killed in the war with Iran last week. The Defense Department said in a statement on Monday that 25-year-old First Lieutenant Tyler James Feehan of Iwa Beach, Hawaii, and 19-year-old Private Isabella Gonzalez of Carlington, Texas, were killed in Jordan while defending against Iranian missile and drone attacks. A third service member was reported missing in the Friday attacks that killed Feehan and Gonzalez. U.S. Central Command said in a statement on Sunday that unidentified remains have been found and are being examined. An Iranian official has begun meeting with mediators in Pakistan as an interim deal between Iran and the United States has collapsed. Iran's Interior Minister Iskandar Momeni met with Pakistan's Army Chief Field Marshal Asim Munir today. That's according to two officials who spoke on the condition of anonymity because they were not authorized to discuss the matter publicly. 18-year-old Nolan Xavier Wells was laid to rest in Mississippi on Monday. Wells, who was black, traveled by boat to a Gulf Coast island with his friends, who were white, on the 4th of July. Wells didn't return with his friends to the mainland, and his body was found 2 days later. The case has sparked national attention and has called for people from across the country to call for an investigation. Civil rights attorney Ben Crump called on local Mississippi law enforcement to give the case due diligence during Wells' memorial service.
3: Whatever investigation you would give for your children, we want you to do it for Nolan Wells. Whatever searches you would do on people's phones for your children, we want you to do that for Nolan Wells.
1: Wells' mother, Christine Wells Wansley, asked people to remember her son's name, keep his legacy alive, and fight for justice on his behalf.
4: Hold him close in your heart. Share his stories. And never stop saying his name. As long as we continue to remember him, his light will continue to shine through us all.
1: President Donald Trump is eager to pass the Save America Act before the midterm elections. In his recent primetime address, Trump called the act a no-nonsense measure that must pass to prevent voter fraud, despite the fact that there's no evidence of widespread voter fraud. If the Save Act passes, it would require all voters to bring either a passport or a birth certificate to the voting polls. In the United States, about half of Americans have a passport and less than 10% have their birth certificate on hand. Denise Witzik is an Oakland, California-based scholar in feminist studies. She says this will amount to disenfranchisement of an already marginalized population.
5: We have a history in this country of trying to cut certain members, certain citizens out of the voting process.
1: President Donald Trump has imposed 50% tariffs on most Canadian goods, declaring that Canada has unfairly discriminated against American autos, alcohol, and dairy products. The move was announced on Monday and could unleash a new wave of economic chaos with risks of higher inflation and further fraying of relations between the two countries that had been closely woven together before Trump's return to the White House. For Pacifica, I'm Sharon Sabota. For Pacifica, I'm Sharon Sabota.
6: Iran attacked a tanker.

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1: Hello everyone, this is Ankita Bharadwaj, your host for Subtle Desi Traits, and you are listening to WORT Madison 89.9 FM. Hello, hello, hello. We are back with Subtle Desi Traits for this month in July 2026. This hot month of July in 2026 with one of the most unique Subtle Desi Traits episodes ever. And now you're going to be like, Ankita, why is this one so unique? Well, for starters, this is a talk show and we will not be talking in this show. I know. We'll instead be doing something much more fun, which is listen to international DJ mix for a whole 50 minutes. Yes, you heard that right. For a whole 50 minutes. And this artist is none other than our own from Madison, FNU. And who is FNU? Well, FNU is a Madison-based DJ bringing international tunes to the Midwest and beyond. She is not only a DJ, but also curates unique events in town, namely Cache, the rooftop event at Attico, and Insomnia at Merchant every fourth Saturday of the month. She has opened some big names in the game, from Pakistani pop star Aseem Azhar to house music legends like Chris Lorenzo, Hugo, Sidepiece, and many more. Her mission is to curate inclusive dance floor, which is very evident in her intersectional music style, which we will all be enjoying for 50 glorious minutes. But also before that, let's talk to FNU and see what inspires her to make such an amazing curation of amazing international music. I know I said amazing like five times, but you'll see why I have done that in just a short minute.

0: So in the studio today, we have a very special treat for my listeners. I know, I always come up with special treats, don't I? But this time around, it's genuinely special. Like, we have one of my favorite DJs in town, and she's going to play a set for us. But before that, we're going to find out what brought her so far in her DJ journey. We're going to learn a bit more about her, and then we're going to go down the DJ world. Let's talk to FNU, who's right here in front of me in the studio. FNU, how are you?
1: Hello. Thank you so much for having me. I'm doing great. It's a great Friday afternoon, and it's a beautiful day outside.
0: So. Perfect. It is, actually. I'm so glad summer is finally here.
1: Yes. Yeah.
0: Tell us a little bit about, first of all, tell us a little bit about yourself. Who are you as a person, and what draws you towards music?
1: That is a very convoluted question. you're going to push me into my existential crisis again, which are, I guess, I'm perpetually there. But I would like to believe that I'm a very creative person, and music is just another outlet for it. I'm drawn to a lot of forms of art and expressing myself through it. But the reason why music, I hold it so dear to me, or I'm drawn to it, is because if you think about like different cultures and different religions, people feel a very spiritual connection to music. Like, it's so ingrained in our identity. It's so ingrained in who we are, like where we come from. It tells a story. So like giving somebody time to share what they listen to or what they like or what they grew up with, like, kind of gives you an insight into their world. And it kind of speaks more to my style of mixing too, because I do international sounds. This is the reason why I'm drawn to music, because I feel like it's a window to somebody's soul and like to a different world almost. Yeah.
0: Yeah. I mean, we really don't find a lot of DJs who do mixing of international sounds. I mean, it's not a criticism of other DJs, and I have a lot of DJ friends. So please, if you're listening, it's not a criticism of you, but mainstream is like, okay, we have a hip hop DJ, then we have a rap song DJ, we have R&B, you know, or we have reggaeton. Actually mixing all of them together, including mixing Bollywood, which we are going to learn a bit more about, is incredible to me.
1: I appreciate you. Yeah, I just, like I said, I have a lot of friends from different cultures, and like allowing them the space to be themselves and express their music and playing that on a dance floor, it's kind of like you are acknowledging somebody's presence, somebody's identity, and them being there and honoring them. So I think like that is the reason that drove me to play international music. It's like, okay, I go out with my friends. How often do you hear an Arabic song playing at a club? You
0: don't. I know, we don't.
1: Yeah, and then I play it, and somebody who was, you know, like, grew up to that music, like, oh, your childhood memory is just Russian. And they come to me and they're like, oh my God, you know this song. So it's like that shared connection. And that is why I enjoy what I do. Yeah.
0: Actually, I've been in Madison it's about to be 11 years. And I remember when I first came here in 2015, the DJ scene was a little bit more monotonous, for a lack of a better word. Mm-hmm. I mean, I grew up with Bollywood DJ because I'm from India, and I was there for my first 26 years of my life. So, and then I came here, and half of the songs I didn't even know, unless it was Britney Spears, Shakira. Yeah.
1: I know, man. Only a very tiny bit of pop culture travels around the world like that. Yeah.
0: So thank you for doing what you do. Now, I will let you have the floor to talk a little bit about your set.
1: Mm-hmm. So today I'm going to play a little bit of an unconventional set, in the sense that when you are in a club scene, people expect you to play like dancey, like club heaters, whereas today I'm taking it a little slow, but also I'm not only playing Bollywood, I'm also playing some Pakistani music, which I don't get to play out as much, and then just mixing different genres, but at the same time also showing the diversity within Bollywood, right? Bollywood is a very diverse genre. It's not just like, it doesn't refer to a certain beat type or anything. We take global sounds and make them our own. So I'm trying to showcase that a little as well. But I hope you guys have a good time. Shall we start?
0: Yes, let's do that.
1: Let's go.

0: So yeah, that was a great, great set. I was dancing, guys. I literally am not even kidding. I was dancing. Oh my God. FNU. Go ahead.
1: Thank you. Thank you so much, guys. I hope you enjoyed this journey around the world with me. I promote my shows on Instagram. If you want to come to my shows, I do similar sets, but more hype. So please come dance.
0: That does it for the show. You've been listening to Subtle Desi Traits, a monthly show right here on WORT Madison. I'm your host, Ankita Bharadwaj. Coming up in a few minutes is Strictly Jazz Sounds. But first, The Insurgent

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You're listening to WRT 89.9 FM, Madison. 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Coming up, not strictly jazz sounds, but fire worship right after Insurgent Radio Kiosk.

0: This is the Insurgent Radio Kiosk for Tuesday, July 21st.
1: ICE agents have shot and killed two more motorists. I'm Bill Newman for the Civil Liberties Minute. In Houston, ICE agents shot and killed Lorenzo Salgado Araujo, a 52-year-old father of three who had lived in the country for 35 years, ran a construction business, and was driving to work when ICE agents fatally shot him. He had not been the target of any ICE investigation. In Biddeford, Maine, ICE agents shot and killed Johann Sebastian Guerrero, also not the target of any investigation. Mr. Guerrero was 26 years old, married with a 3-year-old daughter. Both wife and daughter watched in horror as he took his last breaths. In both cases, the ICE agents were not wearing body cams. In these stops, DHS claims, here we go again, that the cars were being weaponized, the precise claim they made when its agents shot and killed Renee Nicole Good in Minneapolis, followed by the killing of Alex Preddy. Across the country, ICE agents are rushing to meet their arrest quotas, the overwhelming majority of the people they are detaining having no criminal record. As ICE agents flood our streets, these deaths are the devastating, predictable result. Full and independent reviews of the killings are required. Full access to all evidence by local investigators, that's essential. And ICE's lawless and fatal operations must end today, now. The Civil Liberties Minute is made possible by the ACLU, because freedom can't protect itself.
0: The Middleton Downtown Farmers Market happens today from 2 to 7 p.m. The market will feature fresh produce, cheese, meat, eggs, flowers, baked goods, and other items from local producers. Food items will also be available for on-site dining or takeout. The Downtown Middleton Farmers Market will continue weekly through September 29th. That's today from 2 to 7 p.m. at the Stone Horse Green, 7550 Hubbard Avenue in Middleton. The South Madison Farmers Market offers fresh, organic produce, flower bouquets, meat, and baked goods. 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You'll find many specialty products that are not available at your local supermarket. 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The Lakeview Library is hosting a series of storytelling sessions led by bilingual author Samiria Alvarez-Gretzinger. Today at 4 p.m., she will present The Place Where I Belong. All sessions are in English and Spanish. Families will explore themes of belonging, migration, identity, and community through multilingual storytelling and interactive hands-on activities. That's this afternoon at 4 at the Lakeview Library, 2845 North Sherman Avenue. 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

0: Have you ever been to a Disability Pride Festival? If not, this is your invitation. On Saturday, July 25th from noon until 5, join us at Warner Park for Madison's 14th Annual Disability Pride Festival, a free celebration of disability culture, community, and disability justice. 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
1: 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She's the newly appointed music director of the Madison Symphony Orchestra. 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Join me, Ava Borelli, as we welcome Laura Jackson and hear her vision for the future of the MSO. That's Thursday morning on Classical Jukebox right here on WORT-FM Madison.

We are still black, and we have come back. New song, revenue. We have come back and brought back to our land, Africa, the music of Africa. Jazz is a black power. Jazz is a black power. Jazz is an African power. Jazz is an African music.

Greetings, peoples of Earth. My name is Joanne Powers. And you are listening to Fire Worship here on WRT. We, of course, will be bringing you the finest and creative music from this Earth and others. From now until 5 p.m., beginning the show today with a little bit of Johnny Dayani, bassist from South Africa, from his classic 1978 Steeplechase release, Witch Doctor's Son. Johnny Dayani on bass, also some piano and vocals. John Chakai on alto sax and soprano sax. Dudu Puguana on alto and tenor. Alfredo de Nascimento on guitar. Luis Chumi Carlos de Siquiara on drums. And Mohamed El Jabri on percussion. We hear a pair of tracks from this, starting with the Radebe, a composition from Dudu Puguana. I'm going to follow it up with a traditional piece called Magwaza, arranged by Dayani. From Witch Doctor's Son, 1978, this is Johnny Dayani.

And good afternoon. My name is Joanne Powers. You are listening to Fire Worship here on WRT 89.9 FM, Madison. Listener-sponsored community radio. What we just heard from Mwandishi by the Herbie Hancock Sextet. We heard Ostinato, Suite for Angela. Dedicated to Angela Davis.

At least that's what the Wikipedia tells me. There's a link from Angela to Angela Davis. With the lineup on that, Mwandishi Herbie Hancock on Fender Rhodes electric piano, M. Chisali Buster Williams on bass guitar and double bass, Jabali Billy Hart on drums, M. Ganga Eddie Henderson on trumpet and flugelhorn, M. Wile Benny Maupin on bass clarinet, alto, flute, and piccolo, and Pepe M. Toto, Julian Priester on tenor and bass trombones. They're joined by Leon Ndugu Chanclair on drums and percussion, Jose Chapito Arias on congas and timbales, and Ronnie Montrose on electric guitar, just on that particular track from the album. Before that, we heard the title track from Takahiro Honda's Salam Salam, released on the East Wind record label back in 1976. Did I mention that Mwandishi was 1971? I might have. I don't quite recall. It's been so long. But the lineup on that one includes Takahiro Hondo on piano, Junie Booth on bass, Eric Gravatt on drums. And before that, as mentioned, Witch Doctor's Son by Johnny Diani on the Steeplechase Records label. We heard the tracks Radebe and Maguaza. That from 1978. Up next, we're actually going to hear another Herbie Hancock track. Same ensemble, different album. From his album Crossings, released in 1972 on the Warner Brothers record label. We're going to hear Sleeping Giant. The phone number here is 608-256-2001 if you have questions, comments, that kind of thing. This is Fire Worship.

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You're still listening to Fire Worship here on WRT 89.9 FM, Madison. Listener-sponsored community radio. We just heard a pair of tracks from the great Rahsaan Roland Kirk. I, live at the Montreux Jazz Festival 1972. Though not released until 1996 on the Rhino record label. Roland Kirk on tenor saxophone, Manzolo, Stritch, clarinet, and flute. Ron Burton on piano. Henry Pete Pearson on bass. Robert Shy on drums. And Joe Habao Tejidor on percussion. We heard two tracks off of that. We heard Volunteered Slavery and Pedal Up. Both Rahsaan Roland Kirk compositions. That was preceded by The Indigo Trio, live in Montreal. Not to be mistaken for Live in Montreux. That's just a coincidence. The Indigo Trio, of course, Nicole Mitchell on flutes. The great, late, great Harrison Bankhead on acoustic bass. And Hamid Drake on drums. The track we heard there was Velvet Lounge Bounce. That released on Greenleaf Music back in 2006. And before that, from Crossings, we heard the Herbie Hancock Sextet doing Sleeping Giant from 1971, originally released on Warner Brothers. And it is after four. We all know what that means. It's time for The Wages of Cinema. Which means I have a film calendar for you this week. Might even have a guest next week, but... or in 2 weeks, I guess. I'm still not on every week. But our calendar, of course, still fairly... sparse since the Cinematheque canceled all of its summer screenings. There would only be, I think, this week remaining, even if they hadn't, but nonetheless, things are light. This Thursday at 7:45 and 10:30 p.m., the Flix Brewhouse out on the east side there is screening Our Hero Baltazar, apparently a black comedy drama. A wealthy teenager tries to gain his crush's attention by posting videos pleading for stricter gun laws. As an online troll begins mocking his videos, he becomes convinced the troll is a mass shooter and travels to Texas to confront him. Film that apparently debuted at the Tribeca Film Festival last year, and reviews seem generally positive. The Tomato People say, oscillating between brutal humor and an unsettling insight, Our Hero Baltazar is an audacious and often astonishing directorial debut tinged with riveting performances and sprawling thematic ambition. I'm not quite sure why they chose to screen this out at the Flix, but it's nice to see a little variety in their Flix Picks selections, since the other screenings they have coming up over the next week or so are more mainstream mainstays like The Goonies and The Fifth Element and The Raiders of the Lost Ark, which we've all seen and likely have a chance to see on the big screen almost every year. You can look those up if you want to see when those are playing. I believe The Fifth Element's also playing at the AMC this weekend or something. Then on Monday, the 27th,
There's the Sideroom Cinematheque at the Aftershock Arcade on Washington Avenue is having a one-year anniversary. The Medium is the Message event with VHS Relics and Rarities from Andrew Mazur. He's the programmer's personal collection, including such shorts as Dr. Death, The Bogus Man, and The Wild World of Lydia Lunch. Also, apparently, you can bring VHS tapes from your own collection to be screened, if time permitting. Then he'll be rescreening stuff from his first program, Arcade Evangelism, Pinball and the Cult of Personality, that very few people apparently attended a year ago, including shorts by experimental animator Suzanne Pitt and by Harmony Kareen. Apparently, there's also a feature film that's yet to be determined. That's 8 p.m. at the Aftershock Arcade on Washington Avenue. I think it's 1444? Yep, 1444 East Washington Avenue. Also that evening, at 9 p.m., on the Terrace, that's Monday the 27th, on the Terrace they're screening the first of the Pirates of the Caribbean movies. Starring Johnny Depp, of course, along with Orlando Bloom, Keira Knightley, Jeffrey Rush. Everybody liked it, made a lot of money. Apparently it's the last of their underwater-themed films that they're showing on the Terrace. That's at 9 p.m. on the 27th. Then on Wednesday the 29th at 7 p.m., there'll be a project projection screening at the Arts and Literature Laboratory. That's located at 111 South Livingston, Suite 100. It's the only suite in the building, I think. Think of it as a video and film open mic with accordingly variable quality. Experimental film, video art, short docs, animation, music videos. Again, that's at the Artlit Lab. ...7 p.m. on Wednesday, July 29th. Also, starting next week, on the 30th... I'm going to guess at 8:41 p.m. because it's listed as 20 minutes after sunset. They're beginning the annual Rooftop Cinema Series at the Madison Museum of Contemporary Art. They're starting with Girl Internet Show, a Katie Kelly Mixtape, 2013 to 2019. Apparently a series of YouTube videos by someone they describe as an underground web personality and absurd surreal sketches. As tempting as that sounds, I fully think I'd probably hate it, but who knows, it might be your thing. The series continues for the following 3 weeks with some more interesting selections that I will tell you about at my next show. That's 20 minutes after sunset on Thursday, July 30th, on top of the Madison Museum of Contemporary Art. And then, a week from Monday, the Wood film screenings on the Memorial Union Terrace continue. I believe August's theme is the 90s. And they're showing the original Back to the Future. Good movie, though I did see it fairly recently because it's also played our theaters. That's at 9 p.m. on the Memorial Union Terrace, Monday, August 3rd. Meanwhile, in commercial theaters, opening this week, there's Hadestown the Musical, playing at, I think, AMC Point and Palace. I guess it's supposed to help avoid any confusion over non-musical versions of Hadestown, but apparently it's a live stage recording of the musical of the same name. The IMDb describes it as a musical juxtaposition of the Orpheus, Eurydice, and Hades Persephone myths that examines the way real life can impact our quest for a perfect world.
And the Tomato site says, the genre-defying new musical blends modern American folk music with New Orleans-inspired jazz to reimagine a sweeping ancient tale. Whatever, no reviews for that yet. But that opens this weekend. Also, a Tamil action thriller called Jana Nayagan, opening at both AMC and Point. Supposedly, Tamil superstar Vijay's last film before he pivots into politics. Ideological enemies, one populist, one authoritarian, meet again when a child's fear awakens old conflicts, pulling an ex-cop into a struggle beyond vengeance, whatever that means. No reviews for that yet, though I believe the director's track record isn't considered too bad. That's Jana Nayagan playing at the AMC Point next week. Also opening is Chennai Love Story at those same two theaters. A Telugu language romance. The less than helpful description I have is, two young people navigate their first experience of love, dealing with its powerful emotions and obstacles while discovering the delicate nature of newfound romance. Also, an Israeli/Italian adaptation of Azar Nafisi's memoir, Reading Lolita in Tehran, starring the generally excellent Golshifteh Farahani. Amid censorship and religious extremism in Iran, a literature professor gathers seven of her most dedicated female students to immerse themselves in banned literary classics. Reviews, unfortunately, seem fairly middling for that. That's opening at the AMC this weekend. Opening at the AMC and Point and maybe Palace is an action thriller called Motor City, about an ex-con on a quest for revenge against a gangster who framed him for a crime he didn't commit and stole his girlfriend in 1970s Detroit. Did they really need to say framed for a crime he didn't commit? Because I think if it's a framing, nobody frames anyone for a crime they did commit. Either way, it's slightly notable in that the film reportedly only has a handful of lines of dialogue throughout the entire thing. Premiered at the Venice Film Festival last year, and reviews seem decidedly divided. Some people love it, some do not. But overall, quite middling reviews. Then, let's see here, there's Her Private Hell. That's playing at, I think, most of the theaters. AMC, Flix, Point, maybe not. Palace. A science fiction horror thriller from provocateur Nicholas Winding Refn. A troubled young woman searches for her father as a mysterious mist engulfs a futuristic metropolis, unleashing a deadly and elusive entity. Her quest collides with an American GI who's on a harrowing odyssey to rescue his daughter from hell. That's at least a better recap than the truly useless plot summary on the IMDb, which calls it a hypnotic, unhinged thriller with an original story promising plenty of glamour, sex, and violence. Reviews are decidedly bad-leaning for that. That's Her Private Hell by Nicholas Winding Refn. Ooh, what else is opening this week that's bad? Well, we've got Pinocchio Unstrung, a slasher film about Pinocchio from the same shared universe as Winnie the Pooh, Blood and Honey, and Bambi the Reckoning. Because you see, these things are no longer covered by any sort of copyright. It'll almost certainly suck, and will almost certainly make a bunch of money. That's Pinocchio Unstrung opening this weekend. Also, there's a documentary about Milwaukee Brewers superstar Bob Uecker called Uke, which I can't even imagine being interesting, but your mileage may vary. I think it played the Milwaukee Film Festival, and there are no reviews for that yet, but it's playing at Point and Palace starting this weekend. And then, since I'm not going to be on for another week, I can tell you a couple things that are opening. On the 31st, we've got Spider-Man Brand New Day, which is Spider-Man, erased from everybody's memory at the end of the last movie, protects New York and investigates a powerful new threat. Well, his powers undergo a surprising and potentially dangerous evolution. You won't get any reviews for that till next week, but the director does have some chops.
Also opening next week, at least at the AMC, is I Want Your Sex, an erotic comedy thriller that played the recent Wisconsin Film Festival in April. A guy lands a job for a renowned and provocative artist. His fantasies come true as she hires him to become her sexual muse. Reviews for that are leaning positive. Meanwhile, currently in theaters for this week already is The Invite, an English language remake of the 2020 Spanish film The People Upstairs. It's directed by Olivia Wilde, and apparently it's supposed to be quite good, even if Wilde also appears in front of the camera. It's probably because the rest of the cast is Seth Rogen, Penelope Cruz, and Edward Norton. A couple whose marriage is on shaky ground invite their enigmatic upstairs neighbors for a dinner party. That is apparently universally acclaimed. And speaking of universally acclaimed, Christopher Nolan's epic, nearly three-hour adaptation of The Odyssey is faring very well with critics and audiences. As I mentioned, universally acclaimed with like an 89 out of 100 at the Meat Critic. I also just saw an article about how Elon Musk is upset that The Odyssey is doing well because the cast includes people of color and queer people, and Musk is a bigoted white supremacist asshole, so all the more reason I should probably go see it soon. Let's see here, there's the sixth installment of the Evil Dead franchise, Evil Dead Burn. I forgot to check if anyone likes it. Oh, it seems to be middlingly reviewed. And Disney continues to crank out live-action remakes of their perfectly acceptable animated movies, and considering that the original Moana only came out in 2016, they're rushing things with their new one, and reviews are pretty terrible. Nobody besides Dwayne Johnson asked for it. But Disney keeps doing it. As I mentioned last week, all that cocaine won't buy itself. I believe Gail Daughtry and the Celebrity Sex Pass is still in theaters. It's a comedy when her fiancé uses their Celebrity Pass agreement. A Midwest bride travels to Hollywood seeking revenge by pursuing her own celebrity encounter. Trailer didn't do anything much for me, but apparently getting generally decent reviews. One I did see since I last talked to you all. It's part of the Despicable Me versus Minions and Monsters. The titular Minions band together to save the day after unleashing titular monsters upon an unsuspecting world. Basically, they are in old Hollywood, and the thing is crammed front to back with all kinds of great movie references and a little bit of Lovecraftiana and kaiju stuff. It's kind of aimed right at me. I thoroughly enjoyed it. The critics did, too. I think I'm the only person in the world who did and ever probably will make a double feature out of Minions and Monsters and Citizen Kane, which I did last week. Or I guess that might be 2 weeks ago now. But that one I recommend. You should catch it while it's still there. What else? The Toy Story 2. That was pretty decent. Supergirl, less decent. Obsession, Backrooms. I liked about half of Backrooms. We'll see. That pretty much wraps up our film calendar for the week. So we're going to get back to music because, you know, we can. We're going to hear a little bit of Akira Sakata. From his album Semi Kujira, which means right whale. From his ensemble Arashi. Came out in 2016. We're going to hear the title track from that. The trio of Akira Sakata on alto saxophone, also some clarinet and voice in there, Johan Bertling
on double bass, and Paul Nilsson Love on drums and percussion. So, Arashi, featuring Akira Sakata, doing Semi Kujira.

We'd like to start off with the first tune entitled Saud. It's dedicated to McCoy Tyner. Those of you who don't know, Saud is McCoy's traditional name. So we'd just like to start off with that, and it's called Saud.

Yeah. You got lyrics, man.

That was Discoveries from Eddie Henderson's Inside Out, 1974. Essentially, the same ensemble as Herbie Hancock's Muan Dishi ensemble, though under Eddie Henderson's name. Eddie Henderson, Benny Maupin, Herbie Hancock, Patrick Gleason on synthesizer, Buster Williams on bass, Eddie Gravatt and Billy Hart on drums, and Bill Summers on congas. That was preceded by M2May's El Cabulon, Land of the Blacks. We heard Saud and began that with Semi Kujira, Akira Sakata, Johann Bertling, and Paul Nilsson Love. That's going to do it for Fire Worship this afternoon. My name is Joanne Powers. I'll be back in 2 weeks.

0: The time is now 6 o'clock. Welcome to WORT's local news for Tuesday, July 21st. I'm your host, Sarah Hopeful.
1: And I'm your host, Christian Knutson. In tonight's news, the local health department plans for budget cuts by both the City of Madison and Dane County.
0: A civilian activist challenges Dane County Sheriff Calvin Barrett in the August primary.
1: And in the second half, the Milkweed examines the fluctuating price of nonfat dairy milk. Stuff Your Face visits a restaurant trying new things on Madison's Near East Side. And Wildlife Weekly explains what different species of birds need to reach maturity.
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0: For Pacifica, I'm Sharon Sabota.
1: Iran attacked a tanker in the Strait of Hormuz early today, forcing its crew to abandon the ship. Meanwhile, the United States conducted yet another round of airstrikes, targeting the Islamic Republic over control of the key waterway for a 10th straight night. KPFA's Christopher Martinez has more about what many are calling an escalating tit-for-tat war between the United States and Iran.
2: Tit-for-tat strikes began as early as June 25th, a week after the U.S. and Iran signed an agreement to stop the fighting. That's when Iran attacked a cargo ship in the Strait of Hormuz that was using a route not approved by Iran. That led to a series of counterstrikes. On Saturday, the U.S. said another U.S. soldier was killed during the detonation of a downed Iranian drone, while two others were killed and one missing in a missile and drone attack in Jordan. As of now, the death toll of U.S. service members has grown to 17. The U.S. has responded to the killings of service members by launching strikes on Iranian command centers, missile and drone launch sites, and communication networks. Over the weekend, Iran launched attacks on U.S. facilities and oil infrastructure in the Gulf states of Qatar, Bahrain, and Kuwait, resulting in injured civilians and damaged fuel depots, power plants, and water desalination plants. In Iran, health authorities say at least 50 Iranians have been killed and 500 injured in U.S. attacks in the last 3 weeks. That includes 8 people killed in a strike on a bridge Friday. On Monday, Trump posted a message on social media saying, "Every time Iran kills an American soldier, they will pay for that killing many times over." And by late Monday, the Pentagon announced a new round of strikes on Iran. Reporting for Pacifica Radio News KPFA, I'm Christopher Martinez.
0: The U.S. military has released the name of two of the soldiers who were killed in the war with Iran last week. The Defense Department said in a statement on Monday that 25-year-old First Lieutenant Tyler James Feehan of Iwa Beach, Hawaii, and 19-year-old Private Isabella Gonzalez of Carlington, Texas, were killed in Jordan while defending against Iranian missile and drone attacks. A third service member was reported missing in the Friday attacks that killed Feehan and Gonzalez. U.S. Central Command said in a statement on Sunday that unidentified remains have been found and are being examined. An Iranian official has begun meeting with mediators in Pakistan as an interim deal between Iran and the United States has collapsed. Iran's Interior Minister Iskandar Momeni met with Pakistan's Army Chief Field Marshal Asim Munir today. That's according to two officials who spoke on the condition of anonymity because they were not authorized to discuss the matter publicly. 18-year-old Nolan Xavier Wells was laid to rest in Mississippi on Monday. Wells, who was black, traveled by boat to a Gulf Coast island with his friends, who were white, on the 4th of July. Wells didn't return with his friends to the mainland, and his body was found 2 days later. The case has sparked national attention and has called for people from across the country to call for an investigation. Civil rights attorney Ben Crump called on local Mississippi law enforcement to give the case due diligence during Wells' memorial service.
3: Whatever investigation you would give for your children, we want you to do it for Nolan Wells. Whatever searches you would do on people's phones for your children, we want you to do that for Nolan Wells.
0: Wells' mother, Christine Wells Wansley, asked people to remember her son's name, keep his legacy alive, and fight for justice on his behalf.
4: Hold him close in your heart. Share his stories. And never stop saying his name. As long as we continue to remember him, his light will continue to shine through us all.
0: President Donald Trump is eager to pass the Save America Act before the midterm elections. In his recent primetime address, Trump called the act a no-nonsense measure that must pass to prevent voter fraud, despite the fact that there's no evidence of widespread voter fraud. If the Save Act passes, it would require all voters to bring either a passport or a birth certificate to the voting polls. In the United States, about half of Americans have a passport and less than 10% have their birth certificate on hand. Denise Witzik is an Oakland, California-based scholar in feminist studies. She says this will amount to disenfranchisement of an already marginalized population.
5: We have a history in this country of trying to cut certain members, certain citizens out of the voting process.
0: President Donald Trump has imposed 50% tariffs on most Canadian goods, declaring that Canada has unfairly discriminated against American autos, alcohol, and dairy products. The move was announced on Monday and could unleash a new wave of economic chaos with risks of higher inflation and further fraying of relations between the two countries that had been closely woven together before Trump's return to the White House. For Pacifica, I'm Sharon Sabota.

0: This is Christian Knutson and Sarah Hopeful with your local news, coming to you from the WORT studios on Bedford Street in beautiful downtown Madison. Here are your Tuesday headlines.
1: The Trump regime's directive to keep aging coal-fired power plants open in the Midwest comes with a hefty price tag for Wisconsin ratepayers, Governor Tony Evers wrote in a letter Monday to the U.S. Department of Energy. U.S. Secretary of Energy Chris Wright issued a series of emergency orders to delay the closure of power plants in Michigan and Indiana, citing claims the plants provide essential power to prevent blackouts. Wisconsin shares a regional grid with the plants, and Evers argued that extending their operation could cost Wisconsin ratepayers $117 million over the next few years. For ratepayers across the country, he wrote that the total cost could reach up to $5.9 billion. As of this broadcast, the governor hasn't clarified how his office reached these estimates. Consumer groups and attorneys general in several states are challenging the Department of Energy's orders in federal court, WisPolitics reports. They argue that delaying the closures is illegal and an attempt to funnel money to the coal industry.
0: A mining project in northern Wisconsin is on the fast track after making it on the Trump regime's priority list of infrastructure projects. Greenlight Metals, a Canadian mining company, requested an expedited permitting process for its Bend project in Taylor County. The company has already started exploratory drilling in a deposit that contains about 4.2 million tons of ore. The Federal Permitting Improvement Steering Council announced late last week that the project was added to its federal dashboard. This council was established in 2015 to improve transparency and efficiency, and according to its executive director, has been a, quote, game changer, end quote, for advancing domestic mining projects. That's been one of President Donald Trump's key agenda items. He issued an executive order last year encouraging domestic production with the goal of creating jobs and reducing reliance on foreign-sourced metals. The Bend Project's addition to the federal dashboard isn't a blanket approval, and it still has to follow a permitting timeline, Wisconsin Public Radio reports. Federal regulators are expected to conduct an environmental assessment on the project and could have a draft available by the end of this month.
1: A guidance earlier this month from the Wisconsin Elections Commission could reopen a legal battle over absentee voting, reports VoteBeat Wisconsin. Under a new guidance for local election clerks, voters can't void a returned absentee ballot and cast a new one, even if the candidate they voted for has left the race, and there is plenty of time to process a new ballot. The commission adopted the rule on July 9th after clerks across the state had already mailed ballots for the upcoming primary. There's since been a significant shakeup in the race for governor, Wisconsin governor, with multiple Democratic candidates suspending their campaigns. Nearly 68,000 absentee ballots have already been returned to election clerks. Those ballots include votes for candidates like Sarah Rodriguez, who withdrew from the Democratic primary for governor last week. Changing election rules this close to an election is unusual. The Democratic Party of Wisconsin has asked the Elections Commission to rescind this guidance, citing its proximity to the primary on August 11th.
0: The Wisconsin Elections Commission has issued a warning to voters, reminding them that it is illegal in Wisconsin to cast a ballot in an election that you have also wagered on, the Milwaukee Journal Sentinel reports. According to Wisconsin statutes, voting in an election that you have wagered on is a felony-level offense and carries a maximum penalty of a $10,000 fine and 3.5 years in prison. The wagering platform Kelshi has so far recorded more than $1.7 million in wagers on Wisconsin's Democratic primary for governor this year. The State Elections Commission says it does not plan on looking for violations, but someone could challenge a ballot if they believe the voter has bet on the election, and an investigation could follow.
1: The Wisconsin Department of Workforce Development has issued an alert about a scam operation that targets Spanish-speaking workers who have suffered an injury on the job, Wisconsin Watch reports. The scam emails invite recipients into fake workers' compensation hearings where the scammers collect legal fees under false pretenses. 10 Wisconsin workers have reported receiving such emails, and at least 4 Wisconsin workers have lost a combined $30,000 in false legal fees since January. It is unclear how the scammers obtained the email addresses of the injured workers. The Department of Workforce Development reminded residents that they exclusively communicate about workers' compensation claims via mail.
0: Madison's bus ridership increased by more than 3 million passengers in 2025, the Wisconsin State Journal reports. The increase comes after the city established a new bus rapid transit program and changed how it collects fares. Madison Metro had more than 12 million riders in 2025, a nearly 30% increase in ridership from 2024, though ridership has still not recovered to pre-2020 numbers. This dramatic increase may be due in part to a possible undercount of the ridership in 2024 because of technical issues in the fare system. Route A, the system's BRT line, had over 2 million annual passengers, making it the most widely used route in the city.
1: An affordable housing developer has received approval from Madison's Plan Commission to move ahead with a planned development project near the former Oscar Mayer plant, according to the Cap Times. The planned development would build 163 units of affordable housing across two four-story residential buildings, with units reserved for households earning 50% to 70% of the median area income. The development needs final approval by the end of the year in order to access government funding set aside to assist with affordable housing in targeted neighborhoods. The project plans to begin construction later this year.
0: The City of Madison announced that it is accepting applications to fill a vacancy on the Common Council after a resignation earlier this year. The vacancy is in District 1 on Madison's far west side and comes after Alder John Duncan resigned from his seat to move out of Madison. Interested residents can apply to be considered for the seat. The Common Council Executive Committee will interview candidates and then the entire council will vote to fill the vacancy in early September. Those were the headlines.
1: Public Health Madison Dane County voted to move forward with a budget that plans on more than $1.6 million in reduced spending. The cuts come as both the City of Madison and Dane County have asked their agencies to plan for reduced funding and will force the shared public health department to consider changes to its offered services. WRT reporter Mary Kanoki has the story.
2: Last month, County Executive Melissa Agard announced a $15 million budget deficit facing Dane County and ordered government departments to present budgets with cuts totaling $10 million. Since the directive, departments across Dane County have been grappling with where spending can be cut in order to comply with the new requirements. For the Public Health Department, this process poses additional complications. As a cross-government agency, their budget has to be in accordance with directives from both Dane County and the City of Madison. On Friday, July 17th, the Director of Public Health Madison and Dane County, Janelle Heinrich, presented the department's budget proposal to the Board of Health. Heinrich outlined what the department expected to cut and how they went about making those decisions.
3: The city gave all departments the directive to achieve a 2% reduction. The county did not give a flat or one target to all departments. They kind of tailored their reductions to different departments. What was requested of us was $1,008,000 and change.
2: To meet the demands of the county and the city, the Public Health Department looked to reduce any inessential expenses, increase revenue through fee adjustments, adjust program scopes or services, and eliminate vacant positions. In this proposal, no layoffs were deemed necessary to meet budget requirements.
3: It was hard. It was hard. I had a pit in my stomach when I got it, and I am pleased that we landed where we landed, but it wasn't easy to get there because I did not think that we would be able to present a budget that would not have positions eliminated with people in positions. We will, you'll hear, be recommending that vacant positions are eliminated, but not any people in their current work.
2: Heinrich assured that public health staff will not be expected to continue at the same rate or do more work with less resources, but programs will likely need to be adjusted to meet what resources the department still has available.
3: Absolutely. Our goal with this is that we will not be asking staff to do the same or more with less, and we will need to likely revisit work plans and potentially assignment of responsibilities or program scope in order to make sure that we're supporting that so that we're still focused on health outcomes and we're still focused on sustainable workloads. The short and long is we are not recommending any change in, or I would say elimination of any current service or program, but we may need to make some changes to tighten up how we do that and get a bit closer to where mandates are versus where we prefer to be when we're in times of a bit more with more resources.
2: While the proposed budget was specific in the positions it would not backfill, it was vague in the more than $700,000 reduction in program budgets. During public comment, public health nurse Alex Dudek expressed their concern with not having access to the full detailed budget before approval.
4: It's difficult for us as workers to support a budget that we don't have a full understanding of yet, and understanding like what exactly it contains and what positions would be eliminated. I do wonder about the sort of rush to get this approved, and if there is the possibility to hold on voting on this until the full detailed budget is released to the public next week, again, so that we all have an understanding of what we're looking at and what we are agreeing to.
2: But Director Heinrich was steadfast that a vote needed to happen that night so that the department could submit the proposed budget to the county executive's office. The board unanimously voted to approve the proposed budget. With the proposed budgets from all departments, the county executive will prepare the 2027 annual budget for Dane County, and in September, hearings will be held where departments will present their budget requests before the county board. Reporting for WORT, I'm Mary Kanoki.

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1: Wisconsin's primary election is less than a month away, and the office of Dane County Sheriff will be on the ballot. Frustrated with incumbent Sheriff Kelvin Barrett's handling of protesters at Ridgeland Farms this spring, software engineer Jack Ordman has stepped up as the last-minute challenger. He joined WORT news producer Faye Parks this afternoon to explain why he believes the Sheriff's Department needs a change in leadership.
2: Hi, I'm Jack Ordman. I'm a software engineer. I've lived in Dane County for about 10 years now, after my time at UW-Madison, where I studied computer science. I grew up outside of Milwaukee, and I'm not a politician or a law enforcement officer or anything like that, but I've decided to run for sheriff, and I have a beagle named Cecil who came out of Ridgeland Farms, which is an event that kind of got me interested in this race. And, you know, it's not the only reason I'm running, but he's a big part of it and he's become a big part of my life.
3: Yeah, so I'd like to hear more about your inspiration for running. I understand you entered the race just 3 days before the deadline. So tell us more about what inspired you.
2: So it has to do with Ridgeland Farms on April 18th and what I saw firsthand. I saw our sheriff's department, you know, meet a crowd of about 1,000 peaceful, de-escalation trained people outside Ridgeland Farms with tear gas, pepper spray, less lethal rounds, much of it coming from behind fences or barriers. And I also watched deputies take direction from private security contractors. I saw some pretty horrific things myself in terms of people being pulled into fences and brutally maced or being on the ground, having their goggles removed just to spray them in the face. There was one man knocked unconscious for 14 minutes. He lost, I think, four teeth. And, you know, on top of that, the days later, the sheriff came on camera at a press conference and said that demonstrators jumped on deputies' backs, took their batons and struck them with the batons, and then tried to take their weapons, in my opinion, insinuating that people were reaching for officers' guns just based on the language he used, which I think is, first of all, that is a completely unsubstantiated story and series of events. Unequivocally, I will say that none of that happened. And it was very sad to see our sheriff hand-waving these reports when none of it could stand up to the record, when there's plenty of, you know, footage and everything from that day. I've even done my due diligence in trying to submit open records requests to the sheriff's office for officer injury reports or anything like that. They've denied pretty much all six that I've sent them for a variety of things under a blanket statement. The other thing the sheriff's office said is that order was maintained without anyone being seriously injured. I think what they meant to say was that no officers were seriously injured, whereas members of our public, as well as just everyday citizens, many of them suffered serious injuries coming out of Ridgeland. And nothing from the sheriff's office has substantiated any of those statements, never corrected it. It's been, 3 months now? And it's bigger than that one day. I mean, I think we can all see a lack of integrity coming from the sheriff and the sheriff's office is concerning just to any resident. And I think it speaks to a much bigger problem that the Dane County Sheriff's Office is facing.
3: So as you mentioned, you don't have a background in law enforcement, but do you have experience in management, communications, or leadership that would help you in this role?
2: Yeah, absolutely. I mean, I'm a senior software engineer, so part of my job is managing people, delegating responsibility to them, figuring out kind of what our higher level strategic goals are, working with complex systems and not just thinking in the short term of thinking, you know, how do we get ahead of things? How do we address problems before anybody even needs to know they're a problem or has to deal with it as a problem? It's getting ahead of things so the problems don't arise. And I work with a team of probably, I think, six engineers, and I'm the only senior one on the team, so we work closely. It's a smaller company, and I know how to manage people and work with people. And according to myself, it's one of my strong suits, but yeah.
3: So day one, if you're elected Dane County Sheriff, what's at the top of your priority list? Where do you see the greatest need for change?
2: Like I said, Ridgeland is a catalyst. it's not my entire platform. I have a 9-plank platform on my website, and this turned into something that's bigger than just the dogs or animal rights. And one of the biggest things is April 18th should not have happened at all. There was a lawful playbook right there that the office had already run in March, which was the perimeter of warnings, arrest of the law, requires referrals to the DA. I mean, it's the really boring option in law enforcement when you just take down names or just take arrests, and everyone was trained to just comply with arrest if it happened. There were plenty of options on the table in abundance. And so one policy is make de-escalation the default. Force needs to be tied to a specific articulable threat authorized by a supervisor after lawful dispersal warnings. And, you know, from what I saw, the force was essentially an opening move. That is not something my office will ever do. It's never going to be an opening move. I also saw indiscriminate area munitions used against the crowd. These are national standards that kind of came out of from Eric Holder under Obama, which unfortunately is being dismantled right now. And it's sad to see our local law enforcement authorities or the sheriffs fail to uphold these standards on principle when they're being dismantled at a national level. If he fails, I think it comes down to voters or someone like myself as a civilian to just stand up and say, this is not something Dane County stands for. This is not a value we hold. So that's a big one. The jail is another big one. It's, in the sheriff's own words, and we agree on this, it's unsafe, inhumane, borderline unconstitutional. There's been budget cuts to cut humane pieces. It's one of the most expensive projects in county history. One thing within the purview of the sheriff's department that could change today is people experiencing mental health crises are pretty much solitary confinement in 5x7 cells is the default, and that's something I think should end. We've also had some people die in custody recently, and there's been pressure from organizations external to reopen those investigations. Also, I guess, double point transparency into both when use of force happens and also deaths in custody. Like, the sheriff's office should not be denying 6 open records requests that are done in good faith and then not even responding. I don't see any transparency into this office currently. As far as the jail goes, Sheriff Barrett can't redesign the building alone. He needs to work with the county board. One thing I'm highly critical of him on is his hostile relationship with the board. I think that gets in the way of him making good faith, data-driven, like the strongest cases that he can to the county board for what the jail needs and what the county needs, and working with the county board together to see where do our priorities lie as a county. And it's his responsibility to make those strongest cases. And typically what I've seen is it instead just goes to fights in the media or an ego battle where good faith questions from the board are taken as a challenge or a threat. The other big thing is the deputies. There's dozens of unfilled positions. They're on endless mandatory overtime. I know the deputy union is not happy about it. They're stuck in an 8-hour contract schedule. There's more modern kind of scheduling options. There's no take-home vehicle program that I was able to find out about. So, again, this is sitting down with the county board to figure out, when we're talking about unincorporated townships and stuff like that, where are our needs, and making those good faith, data-driven cases to where we need to be spending our resources, and also listening to the county board when they have suggestions or pushback on certain things that they don't want to be spending money on. Creative solutions are something that I think arise when you have a healthy collaborative relationship rather than one that's just constantly being fought.
3: We are coming up on our time here, but do you have a last message you'd like to share with Dane County voters ahead of the primary?
2: What this race comes down to ultimately is, I understand it's a tough sell for someone with no law enforcement experience to come in and run for sheriff. And I understand that concern. But there's a reason that the Wisconsin Constitution allows for civilians to be elected to the sheriff's office. It is a role that deserves the public's oversight. And I think this is a race of integrity. This is a race of how the Dane County Sheriff's Office interacts with the public. And, you know, based on what we saw at Ridgeland, so serious doubt in my mind as to how the office might handle any future situations when it comes to protests, you know, being in Dane County, the heart of politics in Wisconsin and, you know, a political center nationally as well. It's to be expected that these are things you're going to have to deal with. And, you know, do we just resort to tear gas right away and use whatever means necessary to quell the crowd? I would say no. And that's what we saw at Ridgeland. And also, when we're talking about integrity, the statements that the sheriff made on the record in his official capacity that are completely unsubstantiated, and he hasn't substantiated, and he's had plenty of opportunity to, you know, God forbid if there's an officer-involved shooting or some other use of force incident, Sheriff Barrett's going to be the first one to step up at a press conference and speak for the sheriff's office as to what happened, and how can we trust what he has to say when he has such a egregious statement still uncorrected on the record. And so that's what this race means to me. It's integrity, it's accountability, and it's a unique proposition to run as a civilian for sheriff, just as it gives the public more oversight and insight into the sheriff's office. And I'll wrap it up by saying the primary is August 11th. I would appreciate your vote. And you can visit OrdmanForSheriff.com to learn more about me and see my full 9-point platform, as well as a written story about what I saw and experienced at Ridgeland itself.
3: I've been speaking with Jack Ordman, a civilian who's challenging incumbent Dane County Sheriff Calvin Barrett in the August Democratic primary.
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1: Stay with us. We've got a lot more stories for you coming up in the second half of the show. The Milkweed digs into what supply chain issues for dry milk means for consumers.
0: Stuff Your Face tastes the menu at a Punjabi cuisine-focused restaurant on the east side of Madison.
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0: But now we'll take a quick break. Back in a flash.

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0: The time is now 6:32, and you're listening to the live local news on WORT. I'm Sarah Hopeful, here with Christian Knutson. Thanks for joining us. Nonfat dry milk is the unsung hero of the dairy industry. The product is added to cheese, yogurt, and many baked goods to boost protein content. But recent fluctuations in market price, along with a couple major salmonella contaminations at one of the nation's largest manufacturing plants, is affecting the supply chain. This week on The Milkweed, Pete Harden and Bert Zipperer talk about the chaos and how the change in costs could flow down to consumers and farmers alike.
1: Welcome to The Milkweed on WORT. I'm Bert Zipperer, and we're talking with Pete Harden, who for over 47 years has been publisher and editor of the monthly newspaper, The Milkweed, dairy farming's best information and insights, with their motto, float like a butterfly, sting like a bee, right there on the masthead. Pete, welcome.
2: Thank you, Bert.
1: We're going to talk about chaos in the non-fat dry milk market, which is milk powder. And this is remarkably important, although it really is something that people typically don't think about. Take it away.
2: Bert, we're just talking about non-fat dry milk, the most fundamental basic dairy commodity, dried milk with the milk fat removed. And non-fat dry milk is a very, very important ingredient in many dairy and food industry applications. Non-fat dry milk has a protein content of around 35%, so it may be added to the cheese vat to boost yields. Mm-hmm. It may be added to the yogurt vat to boost yields. It's added to many, many food products to boost the protein content, particularly most recently as the nation is in a protein binge, with dairy proteins viewed as the pinnacle of quality protein. Items like baking, or you name it, non-fat dry milk is, I call it the Rodney Dangerfield of dairy commodities, because 90-some percent of the time, it's just there and nobody pays any attention.
1: Gets no respect.
2: But gets no respect. But here in 2026, the dramatic ups and now the dramatic downs of non-fat dry milk are causing real chaos in the dairy industry.
1: Now, just to put it in context, you told me that California, which is the largest, tied with Wisconsin, basically, milk-producing state, that half of their milk goes to non-fat dry milk.
2: A little less than half.
1: Let's say 40%. Which is a huge amount.
2: And Bert, I should correct you there. California still beats us on milk production, but...
1: We beat them on cheese.
2: We beat them in cheese, yeah. But California uses about 40% of its farm milk supply to make non-fat dry milk. And other western states, such as the state of Washington and Idaho, along with California, probably produce at least 60 to 65% of all the non-fat dry milk produced in the United States. So it's a Western phenomenon, and Western dairy farmers' milk prices are very contingent upon the ups and downs of the non-fat dry milk commodity price.
1: So now there's chaos because of the futures and the options contracts.
2: There's chaos everywhere. Let me explain. Starting the first week of January at the Chicago Mercantile Exchange, the price of grade A non-fat dry milk was $1.17 per pound. That is $1.17 per pound and maybe a fraction. From the first week of January through about the middle of May, the non-fat dry milk price in Chicago rose up to about $2.35 per pound. That is a doubling of the value of this fundamental, basic Rodney Dangerfield commodity, and that has driven up costs for yogurt manufacturers, ice cream manufacturers, and rippled through to also raise the price of even fluid milk. From March through June, and I want to stay away from the technical details, but the federal pricing system for fluid milk jumped almost $7 per hundredweight, or roughly 70 cents or more per gallon, simply because the price of milk powder went up.
1: That's a massive
2: increase.
1: Increase.
2: So, long story short, now prices have crashed, but I think we need to explain a little bit about the interim contamination problem with milk powder.
1: Yeah, there's a major California dairy, CDI, California Dairy
2: Dairies, Inc.,
1: that was dealing with Salmonella outbreak, and talk about that. They're huge.
2: Yeah. Twice in the second half of 2025, California Dairies, Inc., a dairy cooperative, big dairy cooperative in California, which produces roughly half of all the milk powder in the country. California Dairies,
1: half of the whole
2: half
1: nation.
2: Half of the whole nation. They are the big enchilada.
1: Holy cow.
2: Yeah, holy cow.
1: So to speak.
2: CDI had two incidents of Salmonella bacteriologic contamination in its milk powder. Starting in January, apparently, a large amount of powder produced by CDI was placed on hold by the Food and Drug Administration pending further testing to see if the Salmonella contamination problem had been solved. And in late April, the Salmonella contamination problem was publicly revealed. And since then, there have been many, many food products recalled and destroyed because of potential Salmonella contamination. In my opinion, this is perhaps the biggest food recall, or at least most costly food recall in United States history, all tracing back to the milk powder contamination problem.
1: You were mentioning that even like Chick-fil-A in their breading, yeah. And it's just like, wow, if it's hitting Chick-fil-A, it's got to be hitting or everybody.
2: Not breading so much as a base material.
1: A base material,
2: I'm and sorry. Chick-fil-A, you know, they got stuck with 14,550-pound bags of this liquid based they had to
1: destroy,
2: do something with other than feed it to humans or livestock.
1: Wow.
2: So long story short, the supplies of milk powder to the industry at large were increasingly difficult to obtain and expensive as the biggest processor had this recall problem and withholding problem. So again, prices went from $1.17 in the first week of January to double that by mid-May, and then prices for non-fat dry milk at the Chicago Mercantile Exchange leveled out at around $2.05, $2.08, $2.10, somewhere a little above $2 a pound. And then the you-know-what hit the fan.
1: So there's a whole futures and options issue that comes into play here. Where does that come in?
2: Yes. Futures and options contracts are a vital portion of the dairy industry in that they provide buyers and sellers with price protection in normal times against unanticipated volatility. And also, there are speculators who play futures and options games. It's a betting game similar to all kinds of bets that go on in our society. However, since first or second week of June, milk powder prices at the Chicago Mercantile Exchange have collapsed from roughly $2.05, $2.10, down to $1.50 per pound as of July 2nd. This huge, roughly 85-cent drop from peak in mid-May has totally disrupted the industry, disrupted every aspect from reducing inventory values, reducing the finances of people who bet wrong on futures and options performance. And then very strangely, one party,

0: is ultimately reflect the lower costs for non-fat dry milk as is used to price fluid milk, yogurt, ice cream, cottage cheese, etc.
1: And that's it for the milkweed. Thanks for listening. We'll talk to you next week. Thanks, Pete.

0: It's now 6:42 p.m. and you're listening to the live local news on WORT. In this archival edition of Stuff Your Face, Emily Tucker visits Sultan, a Williamson Street restaurant run by owner and chef Sultan Ahmed. The restaurant serves up modern takes on South Asian food, particularly from the Punjab region of Pakistan and India. Sultan is not afraid to try new things in the Madison culinary scene, as shown with the restaurant's no-tipping model and their weekly lab nights.
1: Hello, listeners, and welcome back to Stuff Your Face, the food-focused feature here on WORT. Today, I'm privileged to be sitting down with the owner and chef, Sultan Ahmed, at Sultan here on Willie Street. Sultan, thank you so much for joining me.
2: My pleasure. Thanks for having me.
1: I always wonder how restaurants fit in time for recipe testing and recipe development. And I noticed that you all have come up with a creative solution for that with your lab nights. Can you tell us about those?
3: Yeah, lab nights kind of serve two purposes. One, as you said, they let us test new recipes, experiment with ingredients and flavors, and serve different things. And the other impetus for them is that they help us reduce waste because we use up ingredients that we might have left from our regular ordering, that type of stuff. But basically, we do a $40 per person all you can eat. It is maybe four or five or six courses depending on the night, and they're all just experimental dishes that we're making that day. So we don't have a menu on lab nights, and it's just kind of an all you can eat fun way to experience our restaurant.
1: Such a creative idea. It not only allows people to try new things, but it allows you to solve for that need, which is the research and development side of running a restaurant. Was that your idea, or were you inspired by other restaurants you've seen doing that sort of thing?
3: What I would ideally like to do in a perfect universe, where we live in a village that has its own farms and, you know, fresh local supply is abundant and people are okay with a little bit of scarcity when you don't have certain things, you know, is I would love to have a daily menu of just four or five dishes that we do every day. Like, I just get up, I go around, I pick up the ingredients I want, and then we serve something different every day. We cook that day. That's not really feasible with the way our supply chains work, with the way customers want food, right? And I've looked at restaurants that do change their menu every day. I couldn't find a single one that does like a completely unique menu every day. It's just
1: right.
3: Not possible. So this is kind of our way of bridging that gap, where we're able to do it 4 days a week very consistently, and it has gone well for the most part, and then still have our regular menu on the weekends.
1: That's fantastic. I read that you used to work at Epic. Is that right?
3: Mm-hmm. I worked at Epic in implementation for 6 years. That's how I ended up in Madison, actually.
1: I'm so curious. Which job is more stressful, that one or this one?
3: This one, for sure. My time at Epic wasn't really too stressful. I mean, obviously, they work their employees relatively hard, but it wasn't too bad. This one is way more unexpected things happen all the time. You know what I mean?
1: Yeah.
3: Yeah.
1: But you're doing what you love.
3: Yeah, absolutely. And I handle stress very well. I think you have to if you're going to, you know, be in the restaurant business. So I don't mind it at all. And like you said, I love doing this. This was always the goal, the dream. And it's kind of a privilege to be able to live that dream.
1: When in your life did you know you wanted to be a chef?
3: In my early 20s, for sure. Like maybe 21, 22, I was like, you know, I'm going to do this. This is what I want to do. I love food. My most formative and happy memories of my childhood are all around food. Culturally, I grew up with food as the centerpiece of most social interactions. So yeah, it was just a kind of a natural thing.
1: How exciting that we get to see you live out that dream here on the east side of Madison. One of the things that has attracted me to your restaurant most is that you practice a no tipping policy and instead pay your staff all a living wage. And I imagine for those who work in the industry, that's really a breath of fresh air. I think you're one of the only restaurants in Madison doing that. Tell us about your decision to go that route.
3: So I have always wanted to do that. Having traveled around the world and just, you know, my own personal economic and political philosophies, I'm very much against tipping, especially in America. It's rooted in racism and classism. And I think a lot of restaurant owners and employees don't realize how much it harms the industry and the business as well, because it allows a lot of

0: terrible things to kind of flourish and destroy quality where it could be present. So I've always wanted to do a no-tipping model. I think economically it is challenging. Our labor costs are way higher than other places or the industry kind of standard. There are examples of lots of people trying no-tipping and it hasn't worked. So a riskier proposition, but that's the way I've always wanted to do it.
1: So what is your favorite thing on your fall menu to stuff your face with?
0: My favorite thing on the fall menu. So I really like the Mork Mukney French toast. It's like our take on chicken and waffles. So it's like a butter chicken on top of a thick cut challah bread French toast with Wisconsin maple syrup. So you get the sweet, spicy, tangy, savory, salty, the whole nine yards all in one dish. Super, super good.
1: Funnily enough, the next question on my list was, tell us about the Mork Mukney French toast. Yeah. So we must have been on a similar brain wavelength there. It sounds absolutely delicious. Such a creative space that you've got going here. Thanks so much for meeting with me today. Anything else you'd like to leave the listeners with?
0: I kind of want to make a plug for supporting your local and regional supply chains. There's this documentary that came out recently. I haven't seen it, all about how terrible Sysco is. And, you know, these like large distributors that basically just ship pre-made food around and restaurants will reheat it and just serve it. I would love for the industry to get away from that. We intentionally don't use any of the bigger distributors for anything since we opened. Never have. All of our supplies come Midwest or Wisconsin.
1: Amazing.
0: Our protein are all humane, antibiotic, and hormone-free, farmed in Wisconsin. Even our salmon is Wisconsin farmed.
1: Wow.
0: Yeah. So as the restaurant industry shifts, there's this like massive barrier between the consumer's understanding of food and the people who are preparing it and their understanding of food. I would love to see consumers understand how fresh food happens, how the food gets from the farm to their plate, and the different costs and mechanisms that are involved in that, and really begin to support the people who are doing it right, the people who are doing it ethically. Because I think there's like a lot of awareness of how terrible factory farming is. And a lot of people's response to that is, we're just going to get away from meat altogether. But I think the more effective response is support ethical meat production and empower smaller farmers economically so that they don't have to sell out to these big factory farms, right? Because the agribusiness model is, you make it really hard for small farms to survive, and then you go in and you offer them a couple million dollars for their land, their resources, and all this stuff, right? And if you're a family farm and you have to, you know, maybe send your kids to college, feed your family, all this stuff, you can't blame these people for being like, oh yeah, this makes sense for my family, right? It's no fault of their own. And then these factory farms just turn their land into giant factories that are basically torturing animals and putting out terrible quality product that's being shipped all around the United States. So I think it starts consumer first, like really know when you go to the grocery store what you're buying, where it comes from, and support the people who are doing it right. And that'll, I think, change the entire landscape of this industry if the consumer becomes educated enough to support the people who are doing it right.
1: I love it, Sultan. And so often we talk about supporting local farmers, but often we don't know what those mechanisms are between the farmers and the restaurants, or between the farmers and the grocery stores. And there's a step in there I think we should all learn more about. Yeah. Thank you so much for sharing.
0: Of course. My pleasure.
2: The breeding season here in southern Wisconsin typically lasts 6 months out of the year. For wildlife rehabilitators, understanding the developmental stages for different species of birds is especially crucial during this time. Feature contributor Jackie Sandberg explains why in this edition of Wildlife Weekly.
3: Welcome to Wildlife Weekly. My name is Jackie, and I'm the Wildlife Program Manager for the Dane County Humane Society here in Madison, Wisconsin. Each week, we choose a topic related to wildlife rehabilitation or the environment, and today I want to talk a little bit about the different developmental time periods of different birds, because every species is so different. And when we work with hundreds of species, and I mean over 150 wild species here at our facility, it's amazing what kind of knowledge you need to have, or at least resources that you can have at your disposal to kind of know what each species needs, how long they live, what their development period is from hatching to independence. And obviously we're talking about birds here if they're hatching from an egg, but you could also be talking about turtles. You could also be thinking about mammals when they're born and when they're independent from their parents. And that is probably our most intensive part of our jobs, is just being able to keep up with and learn and experience all these different things about different animals so that we become knowledgeable knowledgeable experts in our field. And when we work with species where our breeding season in Wisconsin, at least, is really 6 months out of the year, April through October, it is a lot of animals crammed in at one period of time because all the different species here are just having babies. And that's our busiest time, where fall, winter, and some of that early spring is going to be a lot more of our adult and migratory species. And that's not to say that we need to relax on what we know during those time periods. It just means that there's less of those developmental stages that we have to work with at that time of year. It's going to be just adults who are typically independent. Now, when we're in summer season or baby season, we're thinking about all of those young birds, which is more than 50% of our admissions. So young birds, and again, 50% of our avian admissions, 50% of our admissions overall are going to be close to avian species. So it's about 50-50. We come to our like avian reptile combined and then 50% mammals. So it's really a pretty even mix. But when birds are hatching out of their eggs, it means that they've been incubated on by their parents. And that can be a very variable number of days. It could be a month is probably the most typical number. But some birds are going to sit on their eggs fewer days than others. It kind of, again, depends on species. Some of those birds are going to be in nests that are really complex. They're going to be like beautiful. Maybe I think of barn swallows with their mud nests and their, you know, grasses that are put together underneath some sort of overhang that is going to take days to put together. Or it could be mourning doves who maybe put a couple of sticks together in a platform and then they put their eggs on them. Or it could be like a killdeer who puts them on pebbles. You know, very simple nests, very complex nests, very, very different. But most of our birds, of course, when they're in the egg, they are not developed until the parents have been able to provide that warmth that are needed for brooding, or we call it brooding on top of them with a brood patch. I think of our young songbird species, right? When they're hatching, they are naked. They barely have any feathers on them and they can't thermoregulate their body temperature. So they would instantly get cold. When mom is sitting on top of them, she has those beautiful insulating feathers. They also have a brood patch with what looks like kind of a jelly-like substance, but it's developed on the kind of lower underbelly of a bird and usually the females, but sometimes both sexes will develop a brood patch or even a partial one. And you'll have this like kind of fluid-like sac that has skin to egg contact for really keeping a nice warm, insulating, soft space for those eggs to keep the right constant temperature they need until they can hatch. So, you know, the adults will pull out feathers in that area, or they'll just develop this area that where the feathers might fall out. And then they're going to be sitting on them pretty constantly, depending on what the environmental temperature might be like as well. Too hot, too cold, that can make a difference of whether they're sitting all day, part of the day, some of the day. Sometimes they'll go foraging for food because they also need it during that time period. Some will sit constantly. They've packed up enough calories, enough fat that they can survive through multiple days, weeks even, without really anything except maybe a bit of water. So those baby birds are going to eventually hatch out of the egg after, you know, they've preened off their feathers. They're no longer kind of wet from their egg material. You know, they're going to dry off and then they're going to stick with mom, but they're kind of independent. I don't say independent. They still follow around their parent. The parent is going to be teaching them things, offering protection, and still offering warmth, because like ducklings, for example, are going to hatch and then run underneath mom at night. Mom's going to sit still over the top of them with those beautiful feathers. They're just going to be hatched little ducklings. Now, it's a little different than your songbirds, for example, that might hatch from the egg and are, again, totally naked and sitting there where their parents are still going to sit on top of them. So they're going to be sitting on top of them for periods of time. And then, you know, either the mom or dad or both of the adult birds are going to be coming back and forth with food. So when I think of our songbirds in the nest, it could be, you know, 25 to 30 times back and forth, you know, per day or even more, offering insects or maybe digested food is usually what the start of it is, some sort of regurgitated kind of crop contents, which would be like from their digestive tract, sort of like a slurry of protein from what the parents have been eating. Might be only for the first, you know, 4 to 7 days of life. And then eventually introducing bugs or seeds or fruit or other things that they might eat naturally. So they're starting to introduce and digest that. So those birds are not going to be the same. You know, if you think of a duckling, it's not like the mom duck is flying off collecting food and bringing it back to their ducklings to eat. They're going to be pecking at the grass. Yeah, they're going to find insects and bugs and stuff, and they're going to probe the ground with the dirt. But that's different than, let's say, an American robin or maybe a goldfinch or something. Their parents are going to have them still in their nest, and they're going to fly back and forth and bring food to them. And so it's a completely different strategy of life, and that development makes a difference for when those animals maybe become truly independent from their parents. And so as rehabilitators, we have to know the difference about when they're departing from the nest. You know, the ducklings are going to follow mom to water right away after they hatch, but it's only a couple weeks. You know, they're going to double in weight after their first, and then quadruple their weight in 2 weeks, which is amazing. They're able to control their body temperature after about 24 hours, but they can't really do that for long periods of time. And that's completely opposite of our tiny little songbirds that are, naked as after they hatch, and they wouldn't survive. If mom left them without the food and intervention, they would just, unfortunately deteriorate in the nest and pass away without that intervention. So ducks are obviously going to be feeding a lot differently, different rates, different foods, different types of foods. So as rehabilitators, not only do we need to know the timing of their development, like how often their parents are going to be feeding them and actually truly giving them the food, we also have to know at what point we have to change some of their food sources. They might start early with protein, and then maybe they, again, using mallards, maybe as ducklings as an example, they're going to move to more of the fibrous materials, the grasses that they're eating and seeds. So all of that is part of rehabilitation, just knowing the natural history of different animals, the types of species, their developmental ages, all of that put together is the stuff that we're learning every day and continuing to learn as things change in our field. So that's a little bit about different developmental kind of stages, different types of animals. So we're talking waterfowl and songbirds, and some of the things that we have to learn about as rehabilitators. If you have any questions about wildlife or wildlife rehabilitation, or you find an animal that's sick, injured, or orphaned, give us a call at 608-287-3235. Thanks for listening here on WORT. This has been Wildlife Weekly.
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Espero que estén bien, espero que no se hayan derretido, que no les haya ido tan mal con esta ola de calor que estuvo tan fuerte la semana pasada. Ola de